0: 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It's time for the Daily Scripture Reading. In the book of 1 Peter, we're ready to read chapters 1 through 4. That's 1 Peter chapters 1 through 4.
1: The First Epistle General of Peter, chapter 1. Peter, an apostle of Jesus Christ, to the strangers scattered throughout Pontus, Galatia, Cappadocia, Asia, and Bithynia, elect according to the foreknowledge of God the Father, through sanctification of the Spirit, unto obedience and sprinkling of the blood of Jesus Christ, grace unto you and peace be multiplied. Blessed be the God and Father of our Lord Jesus Christ, which according to his abundant mercy hath begotten us again unto a lively hope by the resurrection of Jesus Christ from the dead, to an inheritance incorruptible and undefiled, and that fadeth not away, reserved in heaven for you, who are kept by the power of God through faith unto salvation, ready to be revealed in the last time. Wherein ye greatly rejoice, though now for a season, if need be, ye are in heaviness through manifold temptations, that the trial of your faith, being much more precious than of gold that perisheth, though it be tried with fire, might be found unto praise and honor and glory at the appearing of Jesus Christ, whom, having not seen, ye love, in whom, though now ye see him not, yet believing, ye rejoice with joy unspeakable and full of glory, receiving the end of your faith, even the salvation of your souls. Of which salvation the prophets have inquired and searched diligently, who prophesied of the grace that should come unto you, searching what or what manner of time the Spirit of Christ which was in them did signify, when it testified beforehand the sufferings of Christ and the glory that should follow, unto whom it was revealed that not unto themselves, but unto us they did minister the things which are now reported unto you by them that have preached the gospel unto you with the Holy Ghost sent down from heaven, which things the angels desire to look into. Wherefore, gird up the loins of your mind, be sober, and hope to the end for the grace that is to be brought unto you at the revelation of Jesus Christ, as obedient children, not fashioning yourselves according to the former lusts in your ignorance, but as he which hath called you is holy, so be ye holy in all manner of conversation, because it is written, Be ye holy, for I am holy. And if ye call on the Father, who without respect of persons judgeth according to every man's work, pass the time of your sojourning here in fear, forasmuch as ye know that ye were not redeemed with corruptible things, as silver and gold, from your vain conversation received by tradition from your fathers, but with the precious blood of Christ, as of a lamb without blemish and without spot, who verily was foreordained before the foundation of the world, but was manifest in these last times for you, who by him do believe in God, that raised him up from the dead and gave him glory, that your faith and hope might be in God. Seeing ye have purified your souls in obeying the truth through the Spirit unto unfeigned love of the brethren, see that ye love one another with a pure heart, fervently, being born again, not of corruptible seed, but of incorruptible, by the word of God, which liveth and abideth forever. For all flesh is as grass, and all the glory of man as the flower of grass. The grass withereth, and the flower thereof falleth away. But the word of the Lord endureth forever. And this is the word which by the gospel is preached unto you. Chapter 2. Wherefore, laying aside all malice, and all guile, and hypocrisies, and envies, and all evil speakings, as newborn babes, desire the sincere milk of the word, that ye may grow thereby, if so be ye have tasted that the Lord is gracious. To whom coming, as unto a living stone, disallowed indeed of men, but chosen of God and precious, ye also, as lively stones, are built up a spiritual house and holy priesthood, to offer up spiritual sacrifices acceptable to God by Jesus Christ. Wherefore also it is contained in the Scripture, Behold, I lay in Zion a chief cornerstone, elect, precious, and he that believeth on him shall not be confounded. Unto you therefore which believe, he is precious, but unto them which be disobedient, the stone which the builders disallowed, the same is made the head of the corner, and a stone of stumbling, and a rock of offense, even to them which stumble at the word, being disobedient, whereunto also they were appointed. But ye are a chosen generation, a royal priesthood, an holy nation, a peculiar people, that ye should show forth the praises of him who hath called you out of darkness into his marvelous light, which in time past were not a people, but are now the people of God, which had not obtained mercy, but now have obtained mercy. Dearly beloved, I beseech you as strangers and pilgrims, abstain from fleshly lusts, which war against the soul, having your conversation honest among the Gentiles, that whereas they speak against you as evildoers, they may by your good works, which they shall behold, glorify God in the day of visitation. Submit yourselves to every ordinance of man for the Lord's sake, whether it be to the king as supreme, or unto governors, as unto them that are sent by him, for the punishment of evildoers, and for the praise of them that do well. For so is the will of God, that with well-doing ye may put to silence the ignorance of foolish men. As free, and not using your liberty for a cloak of maliciousness, but as the servants of God. Honor all men. Love the brotherhood. Fear God. Honor the king. Servants, be subject to your masters with all fear, not only to the good and gentle, but also to the froward. For this is thankworthy, if a man for conscience toward God endure grief, suffering wrongfully. For what glory is it, if when ye be buffeted for your faults, ye shall take it patiently? But if when ye do well and suffer for it, ye take it patiently, this is acceptable with God. For even hereunto were ye called, because Christ also suffered for us, leaving us an example that ye should follow his steps, who did no sin, neither was guile found in his mouth, who, when he was reviled, reviled not again. When he suffered, he threatened not, but committed himself to him that judgeth righteously, who, his own self, bare our sins in his own body on the tree, that we, being dead to sins, should live unto righteousness, by whose stripes ye were healed. For ye were as sheep going astray, but are now returned unto the shepherd and bishop of your souls. Chapter 3. Likewise, ye wives, be in subjection to your own husbands, that if any obey not the word, they also may without the word be won by the conversation of the wives, while they behold your chaste conversation coupled with fear. Whose adorning, let it not be that outward adorning of flatting the hair, and of wearing of gold, or of putting on of apparel, but let it be the hidden man of the heart, in that which is not corruptible, even the ornament of a meek and quiet spirit, which is in the sight of God of great price. For after this manner, in the old time, the holy women also who trusted in God adorned themselves, being in subjection unto their own husbands. Even as Sarah obeyed Abraham, calling him Lord, whose daughters ye are, as long as ye do well, and are not afraid with any amazement. Likewise, ye husbands, dwell with them according to knowledge, giving honor unto the wife as unto the weaker vessel, and as being heirs together of the grace of life, that your prayers be not hindered. Finally, be ye all of one mind, having compassion one of another. Love as brethren, be pitiful, be courteous, not rendering evil for evil or railing for railing, but contrariwise blessing, knowing that ye are thereunto called, that ye should inherit a blessing. For he that will love life and see good days, let him refrain his tongue from evil, and his lips that they speak no guile. Let him eschew evil and do good. Let him seek peace and ensue it. For the eyes of the Lord are over the righteous, and his ears are open unto their prayers. But the face of the Lord is against them that do evil. And who is he that will harm you, if ye be followers of that which is good? And if ye suffer for righteousness' sake, happy are ye, and be not afraid of their terror, neither be troubled. But sanctify the Lord God in your hearts, and be ready always to give an answer to every man that asketh you a reason of the hope that is in you with meekness and fear, having a good conscience, that whereas they speak evil of you as of evildoers, they may be ashamed that falsely accuse your good conversation in Christ. For it is better, if the will of God be so, that ye suffer for well-doing than for evil-doing. For Christ also hath once suffered for sins, the just for the unjust, that he might bring us to God, being put to death in the flesh, but quickened by the Spirit, by which also he went and preached unto the spirits in prison, which sometime were disobedient, when once the long-suffering of God waited in the days of Noah, while the ark was a-preparing, wherein few, that is, eight souls, were saved by water. The like figure whereunto even baptism doth also now save us, not the putting away of the filth of the flesh, but the answer of a good conscience toward God, by the resurrection of Jesus Christ, who is gone into heaven and is on the right hand of God, angels and authorities and powers being made subject unto him. Chapter 4. Forasmuch then as Christ hath suffered for us in the flesh, arm yourselves likewise with the same mind. For he that hath suffered in the flesh hath ceased from sin, that he no longer should live the rest of his time in the flesh to the lusts of men, but to the will of God. For the time past of our life may suffice us to have wrought the will of the Gentiles, when we walked in lasciviousness, lusts, excess of wine, revelings, banquetings, and abominable idolatries, wherein they think it strange that ye run not with them to the same excess of riot, speaking evil of you, who shall give account to him that is ready to judge the quick and the dead. For this cause was the gospel preached also to them that are dead, that they might be judged according to men in the flesh, but live according to God in the Spirit. But the end of all things is at hand. Be ye therefore sober, and watch unto prayer. And above all things, have fervent charity among yourselves, for charity shall cover the multitude of sins. Use hospitality one to another without grudging. As every man hath received the gift, even so minister the same one to another, as good stewards of the manifold grace of God. If any man speak, let him speak as the oracles of God. If any man minister, let him do it as of the ability which God giveth, that God in all things may be glorified through Jesus Christ, to whom be praise and dominion forever and ever. Amen. Beloved, think it not strange concerning the fiery trial which is to try you, as though some strange thing happened unto you. But rejoice, inasmuch as ye are partakers of Christ's sufferings, that when his glory shall be revealed, ye may be glad also with exceeding joy. If ye be reproached for the name of Christ, happy are ye, for the Spirit of glory and of God resteth upon you. On their part he is evil spoken of, but on your part he is glorified. But let none of you suffer as a murderer, or as a thief, or as an evildoer, or as a busybody in other men's matters. Yet if any man suffer as a Christian, let him not be ashamed, but let him glorify God on this behalf. For the time has come that judgment must begin at the house of God. And if it first begin at us, what shall the end be of them that obey not the gospel of God? And if the righteous scarcely be saved, Where shall the ungodly and the sinner appear? Wherefore, let them that suffer according to the will of God commit the keeping of their souls to him in well-doing, as unto a faithful Creator.

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2: Let's stand as we read the Word of God. We're going to read from Ezekiel chapter 37. Ezekiel 37. Notice beginning in verse 1. The hand of the Lord was upon me and carried me out in the Spirit of the Lord and set me down in the midst of the valley which was full of bones and caused me to pass by them round about. And behold, there were very many in the open valley. And lo, they were very dry. And he said unto me, Son of man, can these bones live? And I answered, O Lord, thou knowest. Again he said unto me, Prophesy upon these bones, and say unto them, O ye dry bones, hear the word of the Lord. Thus saith the Lord God unto these bones, Behold, I will cause breath to enter into you, and ye shall live. And I will lay sinews upon you, and will bring up flesh upon you, and cover you with skin, and put breath in you, and ye shall live, and ye shall know that I am the Lord. So I prophesied as I was commanded. And as I prophesied, there was a noise, and behold, a shaking, and the bones came together, bone to his bone. And when I beheld, lo, the sinews of the flesh came up upon them, and the skin covered them above, but there was no breath in them. Then said he unto me, Prophesy unto the wind. Prophesy, son of man, and say to the wind, Thus saith the Lord God, Come from the four winds, O breath, and breathe upon these slain, that they may live. So I prophesied as he commanded me, and the breath came into them, and they lived, and stood up upon their feet an exceeding great army. Then he said unto me, Son of man, these bones are the whole house of Israel. Behold, they say our bones are dried, and our hope is lost. We are cut off for our parts. Therefore prophesy and say unto them, Thus saith the Lord God, Behold, O my people, I will open your graves and cause you to come out of your graves and bring you into the land of Israel. And ye shall know that I am the Lord when I have opened your graves, O my people, and brought you out of your graves and shall put my spirit in you and ye shall live. And I shall place you in your own land. And then shall ye know that I, the Lord, have spoken it and performed it. Saith the Lord. Let's pray. Father, we come to you now in the name of the Lord Jesus. I beg you again this morning for the filling of the Holy Ghost of God. Lord God, take the word and drive it deep to our hearts. Challenge our hearts today. Thank you for what we've already heard. Thank you for the message on those stones of remembrance. God, I pray that you would deal with our hearts, that we'd stay faithful till the trumpet sounds. For I beg it in Jesus' name. Amen. Thank you. Be seated. I thought a lot lately about how out of date it seems that preaching is in many churches in America. I'm talking about Bible preaching. I'm talking about straight, true, reproof, rebuke, and exhortation. And I asked myself, why does it seem to be out of date today? And I think we could come up with a number of answers. Of course, the world, the flesh, and the devil, all that's there. Jesus said in Matthew 24:12, he told us that because iniquity shall abound, the love of many shall wax cold. I remember a while back we had an evangelist with us, a mission preacher, a prison preacher, and he preached the entire message on medication. I thought, what a strange topic. He's preaching on medication. I thought, what kind of invitation are we going to give? People, give up your pills. Have the altar fill of their prescriptions. But he made an interesting observation. He said, we're wondering why we can't get through to people. A third of our congregations are on antidepressants. Well, why do people get depressed? Because of guilt. Why do they feel guilty? Because of sin. And here they are on antidepressants to fight against what you're trying to accomplish in their life. Yes, there may be a sense that we are guilt merchants, but I tell you what, there's a cure for that, and it is repentance. It's getting right with God. When you get right with God, you don't have to leave the church feeling guilty. You can leave the church feeling clean and on fire for God. But I not only thought about all those who are on all the prescription medications and all the other medications that they can simply buy over the counter, but then how many people are we preaching to that for the last 7 days have spent 5 hours in front of the Hollywood TV set getting everything that we stand for run down to them, and then they spend another 5 hours every day during the week listening to talk radio. On top of that, we're dealing with young people that if they work a secular job, I don't care if it's McDonald's or Burger King or anything like that, they're listening to another 8 hours a day of rock music usually right in the place where they're at. And then they go home and spend another 3 or 4 hours on video games where they're killing people, where they're stealing cars, where they're doing and listening to rock music there and even cursing.
3: Right.
2: And I wonder how, in that 1 hour on Sunday morning when I get up to preach, how is it possible to reach through all those hours where they have been bombarded with wickedness? It just seems out of date. And then you're preaching to people who really are more caught up with how comfortable they feel at church, whether or not when they get to church or leave church, they feel good and feel appreciated and feel loved. And so truly, when we stand up to preach, it seems foolish. How do you break through that? But then one day I was reading here in Ezekiel 37. And God told Ezekiel to go to a valley where there's a bunch of dry bones. I mean, they're not even together. They're bones that have been separated from one another. And they're laying out in the valley. And he said, preach. Now I can only imagine what Ezekiel must have thought. You're kidding. They're dead. And they're not just recently dead. They're long time dead. These are dry bones. He said, but preach away. He said, prophesy. I know. And the New Testament definition is in 1 Corinthians chapter 14 and verse 4. He that prophesies, speaketh unto men to edification, exhortation, and comfort. Man, that's preaching. That's what we're supposed to do. And then I began to think, well, Lord, his situation was a lot worse than mine. So I guess I don't have anything to complain about. There's some lessons, though, I learned from this. And folks, I understand that he is giving a lesson here for Israel's restoration. I understand that. But I think there's some other lessons that as preachers that we need to always remember. Number one is that God's command is always right. I mean, you look at that valley of dry bones and you'd think, well, you know what those bones really need is they need a decent burial. And truly, you go to some churches and you think, you know, this church just needs a burial. Now, that's in our own way, but the reality is that's not what they need. What they need is preaching. Some would think that what these bones need is they need a little respect. There are others who would look at that valley of bones, they say, shh, what they need is quiet. Why? They can't hear anything. But God said, preach.
3: Yes, sir.
2: Somebody else would say, well, what they need is a psychiatrist to tell them how their religion has just made them feel bad. No, what God said was preach. Others would say, no, what they need is a psychologist to tell them it's their parents' fault. But God said, preach. Others would think, no, what they need is a motivational speaker to tell them that they can have their best life now. I'm practicing. Maybe what they need is a new theology. This whole emerging church, their God is the God of the shack. Some African-American woman who listens in her iPod to rock music and is non-judgmental. What they need is a new theology. God said, preach. Others would think what they need is a humanist who can put these bones together. But God said, preach. Others would think, no, what we need is a scientist. Because we've got such technology today that what we need is a scientist who can come in and zap them with something or put a drug in them. But God says, preach. I mean, why preach? After all, if God wanted those bones to live, couldn't he do it without their preaching? Couldn't he? If he's powerful enough, we know that. And think how foolish Ezekiel would look out there preaching to a valley of dry bones. You know, I think that perhaps This is why a lot of our preachers spend half their messages on Sunday morning and Sunday night telling their people who've never seen a Greek letter what the Greek says. Because they feel they'll look foolish if they just stand up preaching, "Thus saith the Lord." But Proverbs 3, 5, and 6 says, "Trust in the Lord with all thy might, and lean on unto thine own understanding. In all thy ways acknowledge him, and he shall direct thy paths." You know, you look in the Bible and you find a lot of God's men did things that looked foolish. For instance, in 2 Kings chapter 6, you got Elijah with some of the sons of the prophets, and one of those young men was cutting down a tree, and when he did, the axe head fell off and into the water. And they said, "Oh, master, it fell off, and it was borrowed." And then Elisha went over and cut a stick and threw it in the water. Does that make sense to anybody? It did to Elisha and to God because the iron rose to the top. It looked foolish to man, but God has chosen the foolish things of the world to confound the things that are wise. You know, often we talk about great preachers. Do you know how God describes what he uses? He takes base things to confound the things that are mighty, foolish things to confound the wise. That's us, base, foolish. I'll never forget, after I was leaving the very first church I pastored after Bible college, I went in to get my hair cut. I had an old Southern Baptist preacher that was my barber. And when I walked in, he said, "Well, Brother Allison," he says, "I understand you're leaving us." I said, "Where'd you hear that?" He said, "Well, some are crying and some are shouting." Well, I kind of laughed at that a little bit, but then he said something I did not like. Then he said to me, he said, "Preacher, I want you to remember something. I don't care how much you love those people, and I don't care how much you think they love you. To those people, you're just another preacher." I did not like that. I'm going to be honest, I did not like that. But I went home, and you know, when you really get stirred up about something, you think about it. And I went home mad, but after I got, you know, that's right. That's what I am. I am just another preacher. And by the way, some 30 years later, guess what? Brother Allison's name is just in the list of all the other pastors they've had. But that's okay. God didn't call me to get a following for me. He called me to get a following for him. He must increase. We must decrease. It's all about God. This is his work, and it's to be done his way. And God says, preach. Matter of fact, in 2 Timothy chapter 4, when the Apostle Paul is writing to Timothy, he says in verse 1, "I charge thee therefore before God and the Lord Jesus Christ, who shall judge the quick and the dead at his appearing in his kingdom, preach the word. Be instant, in season, out of season." Get this. This is the definition of New Testament preaching. Reprove, rebuke, exhort with all long-suffering and doctrine. For the time will come when they will not endure sound doctrine. But after their own lust shall they heap unto themselves what?
3: Teachers.
2: Having itching ears. Now, believe me, teaching is a gift to the New Testament church. I understand that in 1 Corinthians chapter 12. But the emphasis in our Bible is on preaching. That's the program in the New Testament church. He says in 1 Corinthians 1:18, "The preaching of the cross is to them that perish foolishness. But unto us which are saved, it is the power of God." Bible says in verse 21 of the same chapter that he's chosen the foolishness of preaching to save them that believe. In 1 Corinthians 9:16, Paul says, "Though I preach the gospel, I have nothing to glory of, for necessity is laid upon me. Yea, woe is unto me if I preach not the gospel." I am sick and tired when I hear somebody that calls himself a pastor, pardon me if I'm stepping on your toes, this is what I believe. They say, "Well, preacher, I don't preach like that. I've got a teaching ministry." I'm sorry. I want to say, then resign and become a Sunday school teacher at a local church where they can have a preacher. God called me to preach this book. That's his command to the men of God. His command is always right. Number two, God's power is possible. I look in verse 3 and you'll notice it says, "And he said unto me, Son of man, can these bones live?" Now, I like Ezekiel's answer. I don't think I'd have been this smart. I'd have looked at it and said, you're kidding. No, they can't live. But look what he says. He says, O Lord God, thou knowest. See, it's not up to us. We're not to look at it and do it in our thinking. O Lord God, thou knowest. Is it possible for people on antidepressants, can they come under conviction? O Lord, thou knowest. Is it possible for people who've been hooked on the world, can they be made to see spiritual truth? Oh, Lord God, thou knowest. What about our teenagers that are hooked on the devil's music and wrapped up in the internet and all the blogs and the MySpace and the MyFriends and all that kind of garbage? Is it possible for them to get the message? Oh, Lord God, thou knowest. How about young people hooked on sugar and the energy drinks, the new drug with the buzz for young people? And it's amazing how many of our church young people are hooked on that. They can't even think straight when they come to the house of God. Is it possible for them to be reached? Oh, Lord God, thou knowest. The one who can answer prayers above all that we ask or think can do that which is impossible with us. You know, the New Testament church believed that. There are things that just absolutely look impossible. You go to Acts chapter 12 and you find out that James the apostle had been killed. Peter's been thrown in prison. Herod the king has decided that Peter's going to be dead the next morning. And the New Testament church got together and they prayed. And the Bible says in verse 5, but prayer was made without ceasing of the church unto God for him. Did they believe he was going to get out? No. Now God got him out. God sent an angel. God slapped him on the side, told him to wake up, but he had to put on his own shoes. God opened the doors, but he had to walk out. In other words, you read that story, the angel did everything Peter couldn't do. And he did that miraculous thing. When he went to the house where the church was praying, he knocked on the door. The servant girl came to the door. She was so excited. She was running back in. She said, Peter's at the door. And that church, praying fervently, oh, believing God, said, no, it can't be Peter. Bible says she constantly affirmed that it was so. The knocking continued. Then they said, oh, they killed him. It's his ghost. They didn't believe that God was going to get him out. But the Bible says in Hebrews 11:6, without faith it's impossible to please him. For he that cometh to God must believe that he is. They believe that he is. And that he's a rewarder of them that diligently seek him. You can pray for the impossible without believing he's going to do it. But if you believe there's a God who can do it and pray, he'll reward those who diligently seek him. He's the God of the impossible. Is it possible to reach teenagers with the old message? Can they live like the godly teens of the past live? Hey, in the past, our teenagers didn't have cell phones where they could sit there where the preacher can't see them and send text messages to one another during the preaching. I was visiting a church a while back, and during the entire song service, some young lady sitting over on the left, she wasn't singing. She had her hymn book up like this, the cell phone down below the pew, and she was text messaging the entire time. And I wonder, what idiot parent gave that gal a cell phone? You know, it's funny. I lived my entire life up to just a few years ago before I even had one of those things. And you know, God can take care of your kids too. I understand if they got to go someplace in particular, but for the life of me, I don't understand why any child needs a cell phone 24/7. That only gives them opportunity for rebellion. That was extra. That wasn't even down here in the notes, but I thought it was pretty good. Anyway. Is it possible for some backslidden church members to be reclaimed? Can they become part of us again? And I mean reclaimed for the glory of God. Is it possible for us to reach more families this next year than we reached last year or ever before? Is there a God who can do all that? Can the power of God move like that with the wickedness that abounds? I'll remind you that when it is the darkest, the light shines the brightest. And bless God, we have the light in our Lord Jesus Christ. Is it possible to commit to old-fashioned preaching and see God work like he did in the revivals of old? Can these bones live? Thou knowest. So I look at this passage and I see Number one, God's command is always right. He is God, and He is always right. He does great and powerful things. But here's the key, folks. It's obedience. Look at verse 7. Verse 7 says, "So I prophesied as I was commanded." Yeah, you faith people, you look so silly to us. I need to blow my nose, but after Brother Norris's message, I can't do it. Somebody out there think that's strange when he puts it back in his pocket. He preached. He didn't give him a pep talk. He preached. And what he preached was exactly what God gave him. He didn't throw more dirt on him. He preached. He preached. And there was a noise. And it was miraculous, and every bit of it had meaning. God did it. You know, you think about the New Testament church after Jesus ascended up into heaven. He had given them some commands, which is interesting. Remember, they were the only church on planet Earth. There was no other church anyplace. There were no printing presses. They didn't even have New Testaments to pass out because they didn't have a New Testament. They had a New Testament message, but they didn't have the New Testament. And Jesus had commanded them in Mark chapter 16 and verse 15, "Go ye into all the world and preach the gospel to every creature." But that was not the only command that He gave. In Luke chapter 24 and verse 49, He said, "But tarry ye in the city of Jerusalem until ye be endued with power from on high." Now think about this. There's an entire world that needs to be saved, and they're responsible to get the gospel, according to Jesus, to every creature. So that first day, they meet together. They don't pass out a tract. They don't witness to anybody. They don't tell one soul how to be saved. Are they disobedient? No, no. Jesus said, "Tarry ye in the city of Jerusalem until ye be endued with power from on high." Comes the second day. They still witness to nobody. Third day, they still have witness to nobody. An entire week passes, and they still haven't witnessed to one soul. 7 days, and they're responsible for the world. But Jesus said, "Tarry ye in the city of Jerusalem until ye be endued with power from on high." It's not till the 10th day, when still not the first person has been witnessed to, that there comes a sound. There was a sound here. There was a sound there. God begins to move. And they go out and preach. They go out and proclaim the gospel to the very crowd that murdered Jesus. They go out and proclaim the gospel to the people that wanted nothing to do with the Son of God. It would appear that they're just simply lambs going for the slaughter. This seems foolish, but they've been endued with power from on high now, so now they preach. God moves. And the Bible says in verse 41, "Then they that gladly received His word were baptized, and the same day there were added unto them 3,000 souls." Obedience is the key. I feel that too many times where we want to talk about their drugs and we want to talk about their antidepressants and all that kind of stuff, the problem is we've not gotten the power of God on our lives. And we're saying, you know, they just don't take preaching like they used to. Well, maybe it's because we're not praying like preachers used to pray. We're not getting a hold of God. We want a revival like they had back in Charles Finney day. But Charles Finney had a man by the name of Mr. Nash who had come to town 2 to 6 weeks early, and he would do nothing but seek God for the power of God to move in the service. We go out visiting, we bow our head for a little 1 minute prayer. And then wonder why we get doors slammed in our face and nobody wants to get saved. He said, "Tarry ye in the city of Jerusalem until ye be endued with power from on high." Yes, our churches need preaching, but they need Holy Ghost preaching. They need the power of God moving upon hearts. All I can do is speak to their ears. It needs to get to the heart, and I don't have the power to take it there. Only God has that power. That's why when we do see God move, we've got to be careful that He gets the glory, because He's the one that does it all. Obedience is the key. Here's what it's all about. Look at verse 6. He says, "And I will lay sinews upon you, and will bring up flesh upon you, and cover you with skin, and put breath in you, and ye shall live." Here it is. and ye shall know that I am the Lord. I don't want Madison Baptist Church people to think, oh, we have a great preacher. I want them to know He is the Lord. They have a great God. Because preachers do come and go. They leave or die or they pass off the scene. They're just men. Just a voice crying in the wilderness. But it's God is the one who moves, that they may know that He is the Lord. Look down in verse 13. He says, and ye shall know that I am the Lord. See, Ezekiel didn't put those bones together. God put those bones together. Ezekiel didn't give them life. God gave them life. And they knew that the Lord, that He is God. You know, the Bible doesn't tell us anything about Ezekiel's oratory. It doesn't tell us. It says nothing about his sermon construction. Basically tells us what the message was. If it had been us, after that situation, we'd have wanted that on tape because we want everybody to hear that message. This is the message that made those bones live. But it wasn't the message that made them live. It was God who made them live. That they may know that He is the Lord. Can you imagine that? Having a revival with the man who made dead bones live? And that's part of our problem, isn't it? Buddy, the God that saved me is the same God that saves people today. He does it. The God that gave us this book, His book, every word of it, His book, it's a living book. And He's the one who has to make it live in your heart. He's the one that has to deal with our people. He's the one who knows what they need. You know, there are times I think I know what they need. But the truth is, too many times I'm like one of Job's three friends. I can see some of the symptoms. And by the way, a lot that Job's friends said were true. As a matter of fact, one of them's even quoted in Hebrews chapter 12 concerning chastening. Their problem was they misapplied it. And a lot of times we look at somebody, oh, they're not right with God. I'll tell you why they're not right with God. And they're doing this, that. The truth is, you don't have a clue. God knows what's going on in every heart. I remember I was preaching one Sunday morning. I brought strictly a 100% salvation message. I had a deacon son who was about 20 years old, came down the aisle, came down the right, and I thought, well, bless God, a deacon son's coming to get saved. Had some doubts about him anyway, and so I went down there, took his hand, I said, what are you coming forward for? He said, God called me to preach. I said, how? I didn't say anything about preaching. You know, the truth is, God takes our messages and enlightens them with what He wants them to get. I think I've got a great outline. You ought to get this. And the truth is, God gives them something else because His outline's better. Amen? Truth is, obedience is the key. We become like the people talked about in 2 Timothy 3:5, having a form of godliness and denying the power thereof. We still preach, we still yell, man, we know how to do things. We know how to go through the Romans road. We know how to introduce ourselves and make the small talk. We know how to do all that stuff. We know how to bring it to a close. But friend, if God doesn't bring it to a close, we've wasted our time and theirs. We need His power. We know how to outline messages. We know how to do our buses. Man, we had a great bus day last week. Matter of fact, we had Vacation Bible School last week. We do Vacation Bible School and Missions Conference together. Vacation Bible School in the morning, Missions Conference in the evening. We had over 150 professions of faith through the Vacation Bible School. Several parents get saved during the week as well. It was a tremendous week, but wait a second. We also had a number of people fasting and praying. We had people seeking God. And it's neat when one of those missionaries that was visiting with us comes in and says, you know, we had a young boy that came in on the bus from the projects down in Huntsville. And he said, we gave the message. And he said he was sitting there weeping. And they wondered if one of the other kids had hit him. That's a common thing, you know. And the missionary went over to him and says, why are you crying? He said, I don't want to go to hell. I want to go to heaven. Well, obviously the young man got saved. Well, who got him like that? It wasn't the oratory of the missionary. It was the power of God. We need to understand the source of our power. Yes, our practice, we need to be preaching. But we need to be praying first of all. Bible says in Hebrews chapter 11 and verse 22, Jesus said, have faith in God. He didn't say have faith in your outline. He didn't say have faith in your prayer. He said have faith in God. He's the one that moves. And Jesus warned the disciples both in Matthew chapter 11 and verse 17 and verse 21, Mark chapter 9 and verse 29. He said, this kind goeth not out but by prayer and fasting. Now, I'm going to confess to you, we went through several years, we just didn't hardly fast at all. A couple of years, God just got a hold of my heart. I mean, just dealt with my heart about this thing. As a matter of fact, it seemed like everybody in our church that got cancer died. One of my good men came to me and said, preacher, we need to win one. So we started fasting and praying. And I'd call on people. I'd say, now in the next 2 weeks, so-and-so is going to be going to the doctor. Says she's got cancer. Going to be operated on. I said, how many of you would fast and pray at least two 24-hour periods? You pick the day. You pick how you want to do it, 12 to 12, 6 to 6. I don't care. But you'll fast and pray at least two 24-hour periods for this lady. I had 40 raise the hand. And I said, how many of you, your schedule's not going to allow you to do that, but you could do it for one 24-hour period. Had 80 more raise their hand. And I said, I understand there are a bunch of you who absolutely cannot fast. You're diabetics, you're on medication, that you cannot fast. But you say, preacher, I will pray at least two-hour sections where I'll do nothing but pray for this individual. Had another 130 raise their hand. You know, we've had five people get cancer since all that. We've done that every time. And by the way, when I do that, I have them bow their head. I don't want them to see who's fasting. I don't want it to be a pride thing. And I say, how many of you will fast? Listen, those that would pray for the 4 hours, about 120, 130 more. And I think, we've had five people get cancer. None of them have died. And I realize they got to die sometime or the rapture is going to take place. One, I understand that. But here we'd lost them all for years, and now when we turned to God, the great physician, and showed that we meant business and sincerely sought Him, the power of God has moved. I believe it's that way. We've done that with our, when we send our teens off to camp, we have people fasting and praying for them now. The last 2 years have been two of the best youth camps we've ever been to, and the camp hasn't changed, but the power of God's been moving on their hearts. We want to see power. Oh yeah, plan the programs, plan the big day. That's fine. But you've got to have God's power if you want to see something lasting done. He got his lesson from God, and he did it. So the question comes, can your area be reached? I appreciate what Brother Sexton said last night. This is not a day to be discouraged. This is a day to be encouraged. We have a great God. You realize the greatest revivals took place in the darkest times in Israel's history. These are dark times. We have a great God who can bring revival here. Can people get on fire for righteousness and souls? Can preaching make the difference today? Oh God, thou knowest. Let's seek God. Let's pray. Let's get a hold of God. And then let's preach with no apology. God's word is truth. Let's bow our heads for prayer.

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My friend, if you are not 100% sure that heaven will be your home when you die, or if you'd like to have some helpful literature on this subject, please call us at area code 252-223-4600. Or you may also write to us at FBN 520 Roberts Road, Newport, North Carolina 28570. 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
3: Today I'm concluding our look at the topic, How to Be a Better Parent. I've been looking all this week at the suggestions of Dr. John Rosemond, a family psychologist in private practice in North Carolina. Dr. Rosemond has authored a book titled The Six-Point Plan. The book contains the suggestions of Dr. Rosemond that will help parents become better parents. Or, turning the thought around, the book contains the suggestions of Dr. Rosemond that will help your children become successful adults. And I think that's your goal as a parent, to have your child mature to the point where he can take his place in society as a responsible, productive, well-balanced, spiritual adult. John Chrysostom, the golden-tongued orator of the early church, said, "Higher than every painter, higher than every sculptor, and than all artists do I regard him who is skilled in the art of forming the soul of children." That's our job. We need to form the souls of our children correctly. We need to help them mature properly so that they'll live their lives to the glory of God. Dr. Rosemond makes a very practical suggestion about toys. He says, where toys are concerned, less is more. In other words, don't buy every toy that your child wants and don't buy every toy that you think he'd enjoy. Your child needs to learn to amuse himself, to turn ordinary things into enjoyable things. As long as you keep spoon-feeding him with a toy to entertain him, he's going to be limited in his ability to create new ways of entertainment. I can remember some examples from my own childhood. I can remember spreading blankets over the dining room table to create my own cave inside the house to play in. I can remember digging in the dirt to create roads and caves and other parts of my make-believe setting. I can remember turning the stable into a clubhouse where I could meet with my friends. This type of entertainment encourages creativity, and it also discourages the selfish spirit that many children have when it comes to owning toys. The last suggestion that Dr. Rosemond has made relates to television.

0: He states, "Don't be misled by the accolades given certain children's programs. Give your kids growing years that aren't constantly sidetracked by the flicker of the plug-in drug." That's blunt language, but it's also perceptive. It recognizes the danger that television has become. Your children don't need to develop a dependence upon television to entertain them. They need to actively entertain themselves, not passively be entertained by someone else. They need to develop their own abilities to think and to do instead of relying upon the abilities of others. They need to follow the Christian standards of their parents rather than the worldly standards of unsaved television personalities. These six suggestions that we've discussed this week come from Dr. John Rosemond, author of the book The 6-Point Plan. They won't automatically turn you into a successful parent. You can only achieve that by first laying the foundation of consistent Christianity in your life. But these suggestions can help godly Christian parents be more successful as they train their children in the way that they should go.
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Hello, this is Dr. Kevin Folger, and I'm coming to you today, Cleveland Baptist Church in Cleveland, Ohio. If you're a listener to this station and have never received Jesus Christ as your own Lord and Savior, that you'd give consideration to the fact that God's own Son, Jesus Christ, left the splendor of heaven to come to this earth so that he may die for sinners just like you and me. You know, it's a terrible thing to be a listener to a station and hear the beautiful music and hear the preaching from the various broadcasters that broadcast on this station, and to know all these truths but never have personally made application of these truths to your own life. The purpose of this few moments that I'm spending with you today is to press you in this matter that God's own Son died for you and that you need as an individual to have a relationship with Jesus Christ. May I tell you today that it's not enough that you're a good person. It's not enough that you perhaps even attend church or have your name on a church roll someplace. At some point in our life, the Bible says that we must be born again. I think often of what Jesus said in John chapter 3 to a very religious man by the name of Nicodemus. The Bible said that Nicodemus came to Jesus by night, and he came to ask him some questions about things that he had experienced. That is, Nicodemus had experienced in listening to Christ and hearing of the things that he had taught and preached. And Jesus looked at this for a religious man, and he said to Nicodemus, except a man be born again, he cannot enter into the kingdom of God. Nicodemus was a little confused by that. He said, how can this happen? How can a man be born again? Can he enter a second time into his mother's womb and be born? And Jesus said, that which is born of flesh is flesh, and that which is born of spirit is spirit. Marvel not that I say unto thee, ye must be born again. So Jesus said to this very religious man, you need a new birth. Not a birth that's physical, not a birth that's of this world, but a birth that's from above. And Jesus Christ, God's own Son, came to provide that for us. The Bible is clear that Jesus left the splendor of heaven, came to this world through the means of the womb of the Virgin Mary. The Bible is clear that he lived a sinless life. All 33 and a half years, there was never one time that Jesus sinned against the Father. He lived in perfection. And he obviously spoke, he obviously did miracles to prove who he was. And at a point in time, the Bible, again, is very clear that Jesus Christ went to the cross of Calvary. He went to that cross to die for your sin and my sin. The Bible says in 2 Corinthians 5, in verse number 21, but he, that's God, hath made him, that's Jesus, to be sin for us, who knew no sin, that we might be made the righteousness of God in him. We not need, obviously, righteousness that we cannot produce for ourselves. No good work can atone for the things that I've done wrong. There's nothing that I can do for myself that can earn or merit heaven. I must come as a lost sinner and believe that Jesus Christ died for me. I must put my faith and trust in what he did. I must believe in his death, his burial, and his resurrection. According to 1 Corinthians 15, the gospel is simple. It is the fact that Jesus Christ died for our sins according to the Scripture, and that he was buried, and then he rose again according to the Scripture. The death, burial, and resurrection of Jesus Christ is the very truth that when a person puts their faith and trust in it, when we come in simple conviction of faith and a simple conviction of the Holy Spirit,

when we draw our last breath here on this earth, we can be certain of taking our next breath in heaven. And I'm very grateful for the fact that God sent His Son to die for me. And I want to encourage you today, and I want to press you today, that if you've never received Jesus Christ as your Lord and Savior, that today, that you'd pull your car over to the side of the road, or perhaps there in your living room, that you would bow your head and humble your heart, and as simply as you know how, tell the Lord that you're sorry that you've sinned against Him, and as simply as you know how, receive Jesus Christ as your own Lord and Savior. That would be our encouragement to you today. May the Lord bless you as you understand how much He loves you, and that He died to give you eternal life. Blessings to you today.

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0: This is the More Sure Word Broadcast, a biblical preaching outreach of Pastor Brent Logan from the Sweet Springs Baptist Church in Ardmore, Alabama. We are so glad you've joined us today. And now, let's listen in from the pulpit of Pastor Logan.
1: Paul says, while you're up there on your throne, I just want you to know I'm last.
2: I'm the one at the end of the line. You guys are at the front of the line, and we
1: that are apostles, we're at the end of the line.
2: We've made ourselves last.
1: You know, when we have a dinner here, it's always interesting who goes first and who goes last. You can agree with that. We let our seniors go first because we try to give them some honor. I've been to places where, you know, the kids and everybody fight to get in front of the line. And Paul says, go ahead and get in front of the line. Feel yourself. I'm last. But, you know, I remember what Jesus said. Yeah, the first are really the ones that are last. And the ones that are last are really the ones that are first. He says, God hath set forth us, the apostles, last. But yet, think about an apostle. You know, apostle is last. And he says we're weak. I wouldn't say somebody that could raise the dead would be so weak, would you? I wouldn't say somebody is so insignificant whose name is written on the city of God up in the third heaven for everybody to see one day. I wouldn't think those that are given a position by the Lord Jesus Christ that had the power they had and the position they had and the authority. I wouldn't look down on somebody like that. You talk about somebody privileged. The apostles were the privileged ones. The ones that are writing the Bible. The ones that are doing the miracles. I wouldn't classify them as the ones that ought to be despised. But nevertheless, Paul says, I'm last. Verse number 9. Help us, Lord. As it were appointed to death. Not only am I last, I'm appointed to death. You know, most of the apostles are going to be martyred.

0: Now, he says, as it were, that doesn't mean all of them are literally, but most of them are going to be appointed to death. They're all going to die. Oh, but while you're reigning on your throne, think about us. We're going to lay down our lives. He says in verse number 9, for we are made a spectacle. Do you see that? Unto the world and to angels and to men. You guys are honorable and all that, you know, you're way up there, but we're just a spectacle. You know what a spectacle is? You know, they used to, do y'all remember when they used to call these spectacles? You remember that? A spectacle is something that is looked at intently or gazed at or watched. Wow, look at the spectacle. In Hebrews, he says it this way. In Hebrews, is it chapter 11, about verse 33, down there, he says, we are made a gazing stock. It's like you put somebody on a platform and you just drop your mouth and watch them there and you look at them. That's sort of what they did with Jesus when they stripped him naked and put him on a cross. They all watched him there, the Bible says. Did you notice that? There was no loincloth. No, he was a gazing stock. He was a spectacle. Look at that. Paul says, that's what I am. But you guys go ahead and sit on your throne with your royal regalia, and I'll just stay out here and be a spectacle unto men and a spectacle to the world and a spectacle to angels. The world is watching the apostles and the men are watching the apostles, and angels are even Peter writes it, the angels are even looking into the things of the preaching of the Word of God. He said, I'm just a spectacle. And they just watch me. You know, that sort of, for most people, that would freak them out, you know, a little bit. That'd creep you out. Somebody's always watching you. I wonder what he's trying to say here. I wonder if there was somebody that really was watching the Corinthians, but they didn't take note of it. I wonder if the Corinthians ever thought that the angels were looking into their assembly, but they never took note of it. I wonder if the Corinthians ever really knew that the world was taking note of what was happening in the church house, but they didn't consider themselves to be a spectacle. Oh, but we apostles, we're the spectacle. We're the gazing stock. We're the unusual thing to look at, not you. Mm-hmm. Verse 10, we are fools for Christ's sake. If an apostle is a fool, what are they? Everybody's a fool for something, by the way. Like that guy that walked around, you know, I'm a fool for Christ's sake, and on the back of his shirt it says, whose fool are you? Everybody's a fool for something. He says, I'm a fool for, oh, but you're too wise to be in that category. But we apostles, we're just fools for Christ's sake. That's the way people look at us. Verse number 10, we're weak, maybe in body, but not in spiritual power. But ye are strong, ye are honorable, but we are despised. Well, they may be honorable in their own eyes, but I don't think they were so honorable in the eyes of somebody that was watching what's going on in their church. I noticed on the news there was some congressman or senator or somebody, I don't know who it was, I didn't read the article, but it sort of went viral. He was on a plane looking at bad pictures on an iPad, and somebody started photographing him or videoing him, and so that hits the news, because it's not very honorable for a congressman to be looking at what he was looking at. And when I first read that, I almost laughed. Who thinks that those people don't do that 24 hours a day anyway? And the people that are writing about it being such a terrible thing are doing the same exact thing. Because we live in a dishonorable world, but that should not be so for the children of God. That should not be so with the church of the living God. We ought to be honorable. We ought to have honorable lives. But he's sarcastic. No, that's not the case. You're the honorable ones. We're the despised ones. Who are they honorable before? Their own selves. He says in verse 11, he takes it a step further. As you look at it, even unto this present hour, we both hunger and thirst and are naked and are buffeted and have no certain dwelling place. Guys, when I read that, you know what it does in my heart? It makes me want to humble myself and say, who am I to have the food and the drink and the clothes and the safety and the house that I have when I am not nearly as important as the guys that are writing this? Paul didn't even have a house. It just might as well, because he wasn't going to live long enough to enjoy it. You say, preacher, you make me feel bad for having a house. No, I got a house. I would have had all of you over, but that's another story. Ask my wife about that one. We have other issues we're attending to. I've got a house. But you know what it does for me when I see that house? It makes me say, who am I that I deserve a house like this? When Paul didn't have a house, and Jesus didn't have a house, and the apostles, for the most part, Peter had a house. Because he also had a mother-in-law, and they went to, anyway, so he had a house. Philip had a house. Some of them had houses. But not Paul. He had to go meet in Aquila and Priscilla's house because he didn't have anything. But the Corinthians, guys, you know what? When we go in here, I mean, they've already started painting over here. And we're going to try to make this as beautiful as we can. We want it to be nicer than our homes. I really do. And I want to enjoy that. But when I think of that, it ought to humble me, because the early church, many of them had no place to meet. They ran for their lives. And they met in upper rooms. I'm still wondering how you get 120 people in an upper room. Must be an awful big room or a whole lot of crowd. And people meeting in people's houses for church. But you know, some people can look at those buildings and say, look at my house and look where I am and I've arrived and boy, I'm on top of the world. When it ought to be doing the opposite, it ought to make us so thankful and so humble that God would bless us when we don't deserve that. And people better than us didn't have that. Oh, Corinth could have, they had enough money to build a big, big church building. He says, I don't have a certain dwelling place. And I not only have a problem with hunger and thirst. I don't think the Holy Ghost would have let him write this if it wasn't true. And are naked. Most of us have so many clothes in our closet we can't wear them. We got clothes in our closets that we used to wear, but we can't fit in anymore, and we still have them in our closets. People have so many pairs of shoes, and all of us are guilty of that. There's not a person in this building that only has one pair of clothes. We all have plenty, and Paul says, I'm naked. Now there's degrees of nakedness, okay? Don't read your Bible in a strange way. There's degrees of nakedness. By the way, that's important for you, because if you wear shorts, God says you're naked, so you're welcome with that. So anyway. He says, suppose the thigh make bare the leg, your nakedness will be seen. You deal with it. I'm not going to deal with it. There's degrees. I'm just saying there's degrees of nakedness. Nakedness doesn't all in the Bible always mean your birthday suit. That's not what... There's various degrees. Now, I don't know in here, I don't know what degree this was, but Paul is having trouble having sufficient clothes to wear. While they're on the throne, there's something wrong with the picture. I remember in my mind, it just popped in my mind, Brother Adam Thompson told me he took a group over to Malawi. And when they went over to Malawi, there were all these pastors that were coming to the meeting. And they were walking miles and miles, and they were barefoot. And he told me before they left, they were all taking off their shoes and giving their shoes away and giving their coats away. And you know why? Because there just should be something in you when you see that, saying, hey, I don't really deserve everything I have. God has blessed me. I think I'm going to share it. I'm going to get off of my platform of what I deserve, and I'm going to give it to someone else.
1: 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We trust that the preaching of the Word of God has been a help to your heart. 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

wonderful friends, and again, let me say thank you for joining us today. Please stay with us, not just throughout this broadcast, but every week. We are thrilled to have you as a part of our radio family. During these days, we've been talking about the great task of world evangelism. We're talking about missions. Right now, our concern is for foreign missions. That is, people going into the uttermost parts of the world to preach the gospel of the Lord Jesus Christ. Last week, we suggested that it's God's plan that there are some who go in person. And let me repeat, my friend, if God wants you on a foreign missionary field, then neither your money nor your prayers will prove to be an acceptable substitute. But God wants everybody, every Christian, to be involved in this task of reaching the world with the gospel. And in many instances, I'd say in most instances, God does not want every Christian to go into all the world. He wants Christians to go into their little world, that is, their own Jerusalem, but he doesn't want every Christian to become a foreign missionary. So how can we go? Last week I suggested there are some who go in person. There are some who go by proxy. In other words, you get somebody else to go. You'd like to go, but God says, no, I want you to stay. I want you to stay by the stuff. I want you to make provision so others can go. Now that brings us to our next point, and that is we go by making provision. So we go in person, we go by proxy, we go by provision. Some say, oh, I wish I could assume the support of a missionary. Well, that's a noble thing, and thank God for those who are able to support a missionary, and hopefully through his local church. I think this is the best way to get involved. But I want to remind you, it is not the liberal pocketbook that God blesses. It's the liberal heart. It's the person. In Proverbs 11, verses 24 and 25, there is that scattereth and yet increaseth. The liberal soul shall be made fat, and he that watereth shall be watered also himself. There's something about being liberal in our giving, like the widow and her mite. She gave all that she had. And you know, God has a special blessing for people like that. Now, there's such an emphasis today on people giving. They plant a seed, and then there's supposed to be some guarantee that as a result, you're going to get that back and a lot more. If that's the reason that a person gives, my dear friend, that's not a good reason. Some people want to get rich by giving to God. What kind of carnality is that? So I would say, my friend, guard your motives. But the fact is, there is a special blessing for those who give because God wants them to give. They give what God desires for them to give. Their hearts are in tune with God. Consider these words from the Apostle Paul regarding the giving of the churches in Macedonia.

0: is found in 2 Corinthians chapter 8, verses 1 and 2. How that in a great trial of affliction the abundance of their joy and their deep poverty abounded unto the riches of their liberality. Now, how is that for an equation? There's abundance of joy plus deep poverty, and it equals liberality. These people were poor in funds, but they were rich in their liberality. Now, let me just interject something here that I think is very important. I believe it is really to God's glory, and it is to our good, if we are members of a solid, Bible-preaching, Christ-honoring local church. And then we give to the great task of world evangelism through that church. Now, nothing's going to take the place of the local church. I know there's a lot of appeals today to maintain radio ministries, to maintain television ministries. My dear friend, I think there is no agency on this planet as important to God as the local church. Now, I know that'll create a lot of stir and a lot of minds, and I'll probably get a lot of letters, but I got to tell you what I think. Nothing can take the place of the local church. And the older I get and the longer I preach, and I've been at it now for a long, long time, I'm more convinced than ever God wants to use the local church. Now, when I say a local church, I'm talking about churches that are founded upon the rock Christ Jesus, churches that are proclaiming the Word of God, churches that are fundamentally sound in their doctrine. I'm not talking about Christendom in general, because there's a lot going on in the name of Christ, and I'm afraid Christ has nothing to do with it. But I'm talking about local churches that are true to the Word of God. Now, there's something about Christians coming together, and they pool their resources. In other words, they can bring in a missionary, and the missionary says, well, I'm on my way to the Far East, I'm on my way to Africa, I'm on my way to South America, and the church will pray about it, and they'll say, well, we want to take on a certain amount of your support. I think that's great. It's not only good for the Christian to be involved in that kind of giving, but if a person is really giving that way, he's going to be praying for that missionary. And you know, that missionary not only needs the gifts of God's people, he needs the prayers of God's people. But I think there's a privilege in giving to this great task of world evangelism. And I would suggest, my dear friend, give now. Give your money while you have it to spread the Word of God. Do it now. Don't leave it for others to handle after you're gone. You've heard the conversation between the pig and the cow. The pig wanted to know why people made so much fuss over cows and so little fuss over pigs. This pig said, why, we're as useful as you are. The people even eat pig's feet. He said, yours are practically useless. Now, the pig said to the cow, why is it that people make such a fuss over you, and they don't seem to make much of a fuss over me? And the cow responded, the only thing I can figure out is that you only give after you're dead. We give all the time we're living. Well, you know, that's just a little story, but it's true. The cow gives milk, and out of that we get cheese and ice cream and all kinds of goodies. And the cow gives while he's still living. Don't be like that pig that only gives after you're dead. You know, there's something wonderful to be able to give and to see what is happening as a result of your financial involvement. So we need to give. Jim Elliot said, he is no fool who gives what he cannot keep, to gain what he cannot lose. My, that's a good statement. Now, of course, Jim was one of those five young martyrs who died on the banks of the Karari River back in the middle 50s. My wife and I were getting ready to go back to the Far East. I had a service out on the West Coast at a youth rally, and I was preaching to those young people. This was right after Jim Elliot had been martyred. And his dear dad was there in that rally. I got through preaching, and his dad, who had earlier given a personal testimony in the account of Jim's martyrdom, came up to me after the service, and he said, "Bob," he said, "I can't pray for Jim anymore. He's in heaven. But," he said, "I can and I will pray for you." My friends, I just about broke out into tears that a man of God like that would promise me that all the time that I was going to be serving in Vietnam, he'd be praying for me. And you know, that brings us to something else. We can go through prayer. Remember, we suggested when we started this little series that there are several ways we can go. We can go in person. We can go by proxy. We can go with provision. Now, may I suggest, we can go through prayer. Paul said in Ephesians chapter 6, verse 18, "Praying always, with all prayer and supplication in the Spirit, and watching thereunto with all perseverance and supplication for all saints." Did you know Paul knew the necessity for prayer support? In 2 Thessalonians 3, verse 1, Paul wrote, "Brethren, pray for us, that the word of the Lord may have free course and be glorified, even as it is with you." You know, nothing thrills the heart of a missionary more than to be assured that people back home are praying. You say, "Preacher, are you saying I can have a part in world evangelism by just praying?" Yes. Sandra Goodwin had that in mind when she penned a beautiful little poem entitled "Traveling on My Knees." "Last night I took a journey to a land across the seas. I did not go by boat or plane. I traveled on my knees. I saw so many people there in deepest depths of sin. But Jesus told me I should go, that there were souls to win. But I said, 'Jesus, I cannot go and work with such as these.' He answered quickly, 'Yes, you can, by traveling on your knees.' He said, 'You pray, I'll meet the need. You call and I will hear. Be concerned about lost souls of those both far and near.' And so I tried it, knelt in prayer, gave up some hours of ease. I felt the Lord right by my side while traveling on my knees. As I prayed on and saw souls saved and twisted bodies healed and saw God's workers' strength renewed while laboring on the field, I said, 'Yes, Lord, I have a job, thy desire, thy will to please. I can go and heed thy call by traveling on my knees.'" We can go in person. We can go by proxy. We can go with provisions. And we can go through prayer. Next week when we come back, I want us to go on to the next in this subject in Matthew chapter 21. Son, go work. Please join us. Until then, goodbye and God bless you.
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2: This is Dave Yerrick thanking you for being with us today and urging you to join us again next week at this same time, when once again we'll learn more about

The following contains mature themes. Parental guidance is suggested. How do you do? How much of your life has been shaped by choices other people made for you? For some, the answer is far too much. Sometimes others set you on a path you never would have chosen, and before you realize it, you're spiraling. That is the case for the woman whose story we are sharing today. Decisions made by her own family led to years of hardship, depression, and inner turmoil. That is, until her heart, her mind, her very life were unshackled.

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1: Are you sure this is safe?
0: Abortions are very common and, yes, very safe.
2: Mom! Quiet!
1: Serena!
0: You can't go in there, Mrs. Lemire.
1: But she's...
0: The doctor will take care of her. Sit down.
2: Mom! Sit down!
1: She's only 13!
3: 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When is the last time you went hungry for days? Or slept under a bridge? Or lived with a toothache? The homeless routinely endure those things. That's why Pacific Garden Mission keeps the doors open day and night, offering shelter, meals, and fresh clothing to hundreds of men, women, and children. Some medical and dental services offered at the mission help relieve their pain, all thanks to friends who give financially or of their time and resources. Lives are changed at the Old Lighthouse as pastors and counselors share the good news of the one who sticks closer than a brother, which is what this program celebrates. Now for broadcast around the earth, here is episode number 3939 in the series Unshackled, the program that makes you face yourself and think. Our story takes us away from the urban centers and into the heartlands of America's Midwest, where the weight of the world can feel twice as heavy, especially for a child. This is part one of the true story of Serena Dykeson, right now on Unshackled.
4: I was born in Goshen, Indiana in the mid-1970s. My parents came from families that never had much, and they kept that tradition going. Dad didn't have any skills and moved from job to job, sometimes from state to state. The first years of my life, we lived like nomads, packing up the little we owned and moving to another broken-down house or trailer. When I was 8, Mom, Dad, and my younger sister Melinda and I moved to a farmhouse owned by the Whistler family.
5: Where did you say you was taking me?
6: We're going to church, Serena. I think you'll like it.
5: Are we gonna eat there?
6: We'll eat after. Church is where you go to learn about God. There's music and singing and the Sunday school teacher.
5: Like school? I don't like school.
6: Oh, I think you'll enjoy Sunday school. You might draw a picture or make a puzzle. The teacher makes it fun.
5: Is there food?
6: No, but we'll get something to eat afterwards.
5: You're so nice to me and my family, Mr. Whistler.
6: I think Jesus would be.
4: The Whistlers gave us food sometimes. They also gave me my first Bible. Going to Sunday school was a highlight of my week. Living in that farmhouse in Howe, Indiana, were some of my best memories as a child. Unfortunately, it had to end. Just like that, Dad and Mom packed me and my sister up and we moved to North Carolina.
5: Yolanda!
7: Hey, Yolanda!
5: What's up, Serena?
7: The sky.
5: Yeah, you all right. Is everybody up north simple folk like you?
7: I don't know. I guess. They don't paddle us in school the way they do here if we smart off. They don't make me call folks sir or ma'am either.
5: What about boys? Do you have a boyfriend?
7: No, ma'am, I didn't. Do you got a boyfriend?
5: There's a fella I like, but I haven't said nothing.
7: Who's that?
5: He's over there on the swings, wearing a Panther shirt. Name's Matthew. Do you have any boys you like?
7: Well, I like Patrick.
5: Patrick? You like Patrick?
7: Yeah, he's been nice to me. What's the matter?
5: You stay away from Patrick. He don't look like you. You stay away.
7: You don't have to push me around.
5: Just stay with your own kind.
7: What do you mean? Matthew doesn't look like you either.
5: That's different, Serena. You just stay away from Patrick.

0: It didn't make any sense to me, but I stopped talking to Patrick. I also stopped talking to Yolanda, who had been one of my only friends. Without any friends, I didn't see any reason to go to school.
1: Mr. Lemire, are you aware that Serena hasn't been to school for 3 weeks?
2: What are we supposed to do, officer? She doesn't want to go. I can't make her.
1: Your daughter is still a minor and required to abide by the laws of the state.
3: I don't know what to say. If she doesn't want to go to school, we aren't going to send her.
0: I don't know if it had anything to do with me not going to school, but shortly after that, we moved back to Indiana, found a place in a trailer park not far from my mom's family.
3: Serena, this is your Uncle Rodney.
4: Hi.
5: Hello. Selena, is it? I have two girls even younger than you.
4: Can I play with them?
5: Sure. If you want, you can babysit them. Can she stay overnight, Gina?
3: Sure, I guess.
4: I've never been to a sleepover party before.
3: You'll be babysitting. You need to be responsible for your cousins.
4: What does that mean?
5: Don't worry, Gina. I'm sure Selena will...
3: Serena.
5: Sure. Serena. I'm sure Serena will be a great babysitter.
0: I liked the idea of spending time with my cousins and being old enough to babysit. When my Uncle Rodney picked me up, things got strange quickly.
5: How old are you, Serena?
4: Gonna be 13 soon.
5: 13? You know, in Indiana, you can start learning to drive.
4: That isn't true.
5: Maybe not in the big cities, but out here in the country, you can start learning. Do you want to learn how to drive?
4: I don't know. I don't think my mom...
5: You don't have to tell her. It can be our little secret. And don't worry about my sister.
4: Are you sure?
5: It'll be fine.
4: What do I do?
5: You have to be able to see the road. Why don't you come over here and sit on my lap?
4: I don't know.
5: It's okay. I wouldn't do anything to hurt you. You're family.
0: That was the first time he touched me inappropriately. He called it a driving lesson. But after the lesson, all I wanted to do was get as far away from him as possible. I remember after it was over, I moved as close as I could to the door on the passenger side, basically trying to hug it. The next time he showed up at my house, I didn't want to go and babysit. But I didn't know what to do, so I got in the car with him again. Over and over, he made that detour with his vehicle. And each time, I just emotionally shut down. I didn't know how to tell anyone what was happening to me. Eventually, it escalated to where he was raping me in the middle of the night in his house. I had just turned 13, and afraid of what my parents or anyone else would say. Eventually, I became so desperate, I turned to a complete stranger.
6: Hey, kid!
7: What's the matter with you?
6: Huh?
7: What are you crying about?
6: I'm not...
7: Yeah, you are. I see you crying on the bus every day. Then you wipe your tears away and pretend you're okay when we get to school. You ain't fooling anyone, you know? You don't gotta talk to me, but you should talk to someone.
6: I can't talk to a grown-up. Nobody will believe me. They'll say I'm lying.
7: You can tell me if you want. I'm not a grown-up. Whatever it is, must be pretty bad.
6: I don't even know.
7: Is someone hurting you?
6: Yeah.
7: Your parents?
6: No. My uncle, he touches me and does stuff to me.
7: For real?
6: I can't tell nobody.
7: Yeah. Yeah, that's pretty rough.
0: I can't say I felt better after I told that girl, but I'd managed to tell somebody. And apparently, I told the right person. She took it upon herself to do something about it. She informed a guidance counselor who called my folks into his office and told them.
1: Apparently, this has been going on for some time. Serena has been too frightened to tell you.
2: Frightened? Frightened why?
1: She didn't think you would believe her.
3: She's been acting so strange lately.
2: What do you expect? With your brother doing all
3: that? Rodney's had lots of problems in his life.
2: He's got bigger problems now. When I get through with him, I'm gonna tear him apart.
1: Mr. and Mrs. Lemire, you can talk about that later. Right now, let's figure out what is best for Serena.
3: What do you suggest?
1: I think the first thing to do is to take her to a doctor.
0: We saw a doctor that was recommended to us. I don't know what we expected, but Mom and I were both surprised to find out I was pregnant. I didn't even know I could be pregnant. Before I even had time to process any of it, The doctor suggested an abortion, and my mom quickly agreed.
8: Don't worry, Serena. This won't take long.
4: Mom, this place is kind of dirty.
3: It'll be okay. We won't be here long.
9: Let me help you onto the table. There you go. Go ahead and get comfortable.
4: I'm cold.
9: You'll need to wait outside, Mrs. Lemire. Come with me.
4: Mom?
8: It'll be okay. Nurse, go ahead and take her to the waiting room.
3: I'll be right outside, Serena.
8: Okay, just lie back. This will be over real soon.
4: Mom?
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0: The abortion did not go as smoothly as hoped. I was in the recovery room when I started hemorrhaging blood. The nurses never called a doctor, checked on me at all. Eventually, my dad pulled me up over his shoulder and brought me home. My uncle Rodney pled guilty to sexual assault and was sentenced to 7 to 15 years. Things should have gone back to normal, right? I wasn't having a baby. My uncle couldn't hurt me anymore. So why did I start feeling such a deep depression? In the next couple of years, I tried to handle it different ways.
4: It's okay, Ricky. You can come in my room.
5: Are you sure your parents aren't going to walk in on us?
4: Well, Mom is in the hospital right now.
5: What about your dad?
4: Probably working. He's not going to bother us.
5: So we can do whatever we want?
4: Whatever we want.
0: I found out pretty quick that Ricky was doing whatever he wanted with a few different girls from school. The good feelings I had because I thought he wanted to be with me gave way to more and deeper depression. In my freshman year of high school, I had another encounter on a school bus.
11: Listen up, everyone. No girls are allowed to ride in the back of the bus.
4: We'll see about that.
12: What are you doing back here? Did you hear me?
4: Can I sit with you?
12: Why would I let you sit with me?
4: Because I'm cute. And you're kind of cute, too.
12: Do you even know who I am?
4: You're Bruce. Do you know who I am?
12: You're a freshman.
4: And you're a junior. Are you gonna let me sit or what?
12: Sure. You can sit with me.
0: After that day, we sat together on the bus all the time, joking and flirting. After a couple of weeks, he asked me out on a date. He took me to Dairy Queen, mini golfing, and then to a park in Middlebury, Indiana.
4: Do you bring all your dates here?
12: So far. This is my first one.
4: You've never been on a date before?
12: Not so much. Between school, working at McDonald's, and church stuff, I'm pretty busy.
4: Church stuff? Like what?
12: I go on Sundays and Wednesday night. My family's kind of religious.
4: My family isn't. The only thing my dad believes is that he'll have another drink.
12: Man, our families are so different.
4: Is that a problem?
12: Not for me.
0: After that first date, we were together all the time. He took me to prom, and we had a great time. But for all the time we spent together, there wasn't really any supervision. Before long, despite Bruce growing up in a Christian home, we started having sex, not considering the consequences.
4: Do you want to come over tonight?
12: I don't know. Your parents don't like me very much.
4: Yeah, I don't like them very much either.
12: I don't like the way they treat you, especially your dad. He should protect you. Instead, I feel like I'm protecting you against them.
4: I like that you do.
12: Yeah, well.
4: They're not going to be home anyway, so you don't need to worry about them.
12: What about your sister?
4: Jenny's staying at her friend's.
12: But I don't...
4: What?
12: I don't have any... you know.
4: Oh, that. I suppose one time without isn't going to hurt nothing.
12: What do you mean you think you might be pregnant?
4: I'm late, and something feels different, Bruce. I want to get a pregnancy test done.
12: Can't you grab one from the gas station where you work?
4: Oh, that would look good. Nothing strange about that.
12: Okay, sorry. All right, there's a Planned Parenthood over in Elkhart. I'll make an appointment and drive you there, okay?
4: Okay. Bruce, I'm only 15.
0: I asked off work and Bruce and I drove to Planned Parenthood. Two kids scared to death. He gave me the pregnancy test. It was positive. We walked out of that building completely in shock and sat in his car.
4: I don't know what to say.
12: Neither do I. I mean,
4: you probably never want to see me again.
12: That's not what I was thinking.
4: What are you thinking? I'm not gonna lie. I'm scared to death. What are my parents gonna say?
12: Your parents? What about my parents? They think I'm a good Christian boy.
4: So what are we gonna do?
12: What do you think about abortion?
4: What? Why would you ask that?
12: I don't know. I just...
4: No! Absolutely not. I will not have an abortion.
12: Okay.
4: No way.
12: All right. I don't know why I said it. I had no idea you're so against it. I mean, what's that all about?
4: Bruce, when you and I met, since you and I've been dating, I've been different. If you know me, a couple years ago, I was a mess. A bigger mess than I am now.
12: How do you mean?
4: A few years ago, my uncle messed with me.
12: You mean he raped you?
4: Yeah, a bunch of times. I got pregnant and my parents took me to get an abortion. It was the worst day of my life. I've tried to forget it, but I can't. The sounds, even the smells, it was awful, and the blood.
12: I had no idea, Serena. I'm really sorry. And I'm sorry I mentioned it.
4: There's no way. No way I'll ever do that again.
12: Okay, Serena. Okay. We definitely won't do that. That's out. I'll never mention it again.
4: Thank you.
12: All right. So we're gonna have this baby together.
4: You mean it?
12: Yeah, I mean it. I mean, I don't know how we're gonna do it, but we'll figure it out, I guess.
0: We decided to keep it secret for the time being. We knew we obviously couldn't keep the secret forever, but we needed time to figure out what to do. Bruce worked at McDonald's. I worked at a gas station, so we definitely weren't rolling in money. Then, one morning, my parents stepped into my bedroom.
3: Serena?
4: Mom? Dad? What's going on?
3: Serena, are you pregnant?
4: Yep.
13: You are?
4: Yeah. How did you figure it out?
3: I saw a note you wrote to that boy.
4: You saw a note? Mom, that was in a book. In my backpack.
13: This is our house, Serena.
3: Have you told his parents that you're pregnant?
4: Not yet. We're waiting for the right time.
13: You know, you don't have to have...
4: No, I'm not having an abortion. We're gonna have this baby.
3: You're a teenager.
4: I've made up my mind.
13: Well, if you aren't gonna listen to us, maybe his parents will talk some sense into you.
4: His name is Bruce.
13: Fine. You and Bruce need to tell his parents.
0: As much as we didn't want to tell my parents about the baby, we wanted to tell Bruce's parents even less. I think I figured my parents would almost expect it from me. But Bruce's parents had standards that were higher. They'd raised Bruce in the church. We could feel the nervous energy in their living room as we sat on the couch across from them.
12: So, yeah.
5: Something on your mind, Bruce?
14: It's okay, you can tell us.
4: Well,
12: I was wondering what you would think if I didn't go to college next year after I graduate.
14: Well, what brings this on? I thought you had your heart set on college.
5: This isn't something you need to decide tonight. If you want to take a gap year, it's not the worst idea.
4: Bruce.
12: It's not that, Dad. It's just...
5: Yeah?
12: I don't really have the money for college right now.
14: We've talked about this, Bruce. There are loans and programs that can help.
4: Bruce?
12: Okay.
5: What is it, son?
12: Serena's pregnant.
14: Oh, my.
4: Mr. and Mrs. Dykeson, I am really, really sorry.
12: We both are. I know that isn't how you raised me.
5: What are you planning to do?
12: Serena's gonna have the baby. We're gonna try to make it work.
4: Neither of us want to get rid of it. We're gonna try to be parents.
14: Thank God for that.
5: Well, Bruce, Serena, I think that's the right choice. But it's not the easy choice. You're both very young, but you're going to have to grow up pretty fast.
12: Yes, sir.
5: I can't say this is what I wished for you both, but this is where we're at. And Serena, there's something you need to understand.
4: What's that?
5: We're going to love our grandchild just like we love his or her parents.
14: What he's saying is you can count on us to help however we can.
4: I don't know what to say.
5: You know what we think about what you did. We don't approve. But you two are going to be dealing with those consequences for the rest of your lives. You don't need me hollering at you.
4: I wouldn't mind if you did holler.
14: I think we'd rather just love on you right now. Come here, you two.
12: I can't say this is what I expected.
5: We're going to do what we can for you. But I want to say something now, and I want you to understand. You need to stop having sex.
12: Dad.
5: It's not about ruining your fun. I think that's already happened. But I want you to understand, it's not right to have those relations before marriage. Part of growing up is being responsible.
4: I can do that.
12: Me too. We'll be good.
14: Do your parents know yet, Serena?
4: My mom figured it out.
5: Okay. No more secrets then. Bruce, we need you to tell your brothers.
12: For real, Dad? Why?
5: Because pretty soon people around here are going to start talking. I want them to be ready when other kids start saying stuff about you and Serena.
12: Yeah, you're right.
4: We'll both tell them.
0: What a difference from the way my parents responded to the news. Mr. and Mrs. Dykeson were so kind and loving to us at the moment we needed it. I couldn't say they were happy, but they showed us grace and mercy. They even reached out to the people at their church, and in turn, the people from the church reached out and supported us. At home, it was different.
3: I knew that boy was gonna get you in trouble.
4: Don't blame Bruce, Mom.
3: I suppose I should be blaming you. What were you thinking? Especially after you...
4: Maybe I was hoping to find someone who cares about me for a change.
3: How's that working out, huh? You think he's gonna stick around for you? Like you're something special?
4: He's not giving up on me, Mom. He quit soccer so he could work more hours.
3: Slinging hamburgers and shakes.
4: You know, I'm beginning to realize that Bruce is a gift from God.
3: You sound like one of those Dyksons.
4: He's working to support our baby and me. All I ever get from you and Dad is telling me what a loser I am and how Bruce is wrecking my life.
3: You're 16 and pregnant.
4: Yep, and that's probably all anyone ever expected of me, so I'm right on schedule.
0: That's how it was with my parents. I suppose they didn't know how to deal with me being pregnant any more than I did. They'd made the decision for me to have an abortion before, but I made it clear that I was making my own choices this time. And with Bruce standing by that decision, I was able to stand up to them.
12: Hey, Serena.
4: Hey, Bruce. What are you doing here? You don't visit me at work very often.
12: Wanted to see you.
4: Here I am. See me.
12: I'm no good at this.
4: Bruce, are you breaking up with me?
12: Huh? No! I got a ring! I want you to marry me.
4: You came to my work to ask me to marry you?
12: Yeah.
4: Well, since you went to all the trouble, let me see that ring.
12: What do you say? You and me?
4: I say, yes, you and me, and a baby.
12: Yeah.
10: Listen next time to hear the compelling conclusion of Serena's story. And what about you, listening friend? Have you made decisions in your past that you're not proud of? You don't have to carry that burden alone. In Jesus Christ, there's hope and the invitation to a fresh start. 2 Corinthians 5:17 says, "Therefore, if any man be in Christ, he is a new creature. 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That's right. We wanted to create even more quality Christian content for you, our listener. So we're now producing an exciting new children's show called The Clue Crew. This is a family-friendly adventure series where there's always a biblical lesson to be learned and a mystery to be solved. We're also bringing to life powerful gospel truths in a new series called History's Greatest Sermons. This program will feature the very words of Billy Sunday, Charles Spurgeon, Dwight L. Moody, and many more, all dramatized and delivered by our very own Unshackled actors. And then there's our daily devotionals. In these four-minute episodes, we hear a true story of transformation with supporting scripture and an application point to help us dive deeper in our biblical understanding. And now here's a taste of a daily devotional. December 30th, the preparation. Have you ever met a handyman or a jack of all trades? This person seems able to fix anything. Their wide array of experiences has made them knowledgeable and equipped, perfect for the job at hand. But would you believe the same can be said of us? God has specific plans for our life, but He also molds us distinctly so we're equipped to carry them out. We may not know what God's plan is yet, or we may have an idea that turns out to be quite different, but each event along the way prepares us for what He has in store. Today we'll meet Ray, a man who learned this truth firsthand, even after surviving a very difficult and dangerous childhood. He's here to share with us his true story on this Unshackled Daily Devotional.
15: As soon as my grandfather escaped to the U.S., the persecution began. My father lost his job as a journalist. Then my mother was not allowed to work. Dad slipped into the U.S. by boat and tried to send us money. Then our home was confiscated, and we were hungry and homeless. To make the persecution complete, my brother and I were expelled from school. You see, Castro hated opposition. We lived through the Bay of Pigs attack, dodging airplanes, strafing. 4 months later, in 1961, Dad managed to get us out of Cuba, and we settled in the Bronx with him. Life there was terrifying, with gang fights, drugs, and murder. Dad and Mom were both mugged and beaten, but we were too poor to escape the slums. At 13, I decided to be a baseball player, stayed away from drugs, alcohol, and gangs, and we spent hours every day on the baseball diamond. My work paid off at 21 when I was selected by the Detroit Tigers and paid a bonus that got my parents out of the slums. For 2 years, I played in the minor leagues, and then I met and married a woman who loved the Lord. Before long, I too received Jesus Christ as my Savior. I saw how He had protected us and brought me to a place of serving Him. After much prayer, I left baseball to go to Bible school. After serving God as an evangelist, I now run a homeless shelter. God is using my sad experiences as a kid to help others.
10: 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So until next time, unless our Lord returns before then, I'm Timothy Gregory, reminding you that the doors to Pacific Garden Mission are open night and day. 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

Well, I've had the privilege of traveling all over the world. I never thought I would do that. My wife and I grew up on a farm in the upstate of South Carolina, but God's led us be missionaries now for over 50 years. And what a privilege it is for us to travel and to share the gospel with people. One day, my wife usually goes with me, but I was by myself in the Philippines. I was headed back to Japan. So I'm sitting on the plane, and this Filipina, this lady probably in her 20s, sat beside me while I was studying Japanese. And she looked over at me and said, "Sir, what are you doing?" I said, "Well, Mom, I'm studying Japanese." And she said, "Why would you do that?" And I said to her, "Because I believe that everyone needs to hear the gospel of Jesus Christ. And the only way I can really do that is to share it in their language." And she said to me, "Would you tell me some more about that?" And so I sat there that day before the plane ever took off and shared with her the wonderful story of the gospel, that God created us all, but sin came into the world. And we're not all the children of God. We're only the children of God when we trust Christ as our Savior. But here's what I told this young lady. I said, "You know, ma'am, the Bible says this, all have sinned and come short of the glory of God. That means that I've sinned, doesn't it?" And she said, "Yes." And I said, "That means that you sinned, doesn't it?" And she said, "Oh, yeah, I know that I've sinned." Well, see, there, everybody's religious, but they're not saved. And they want to know, but no one's often told them. And we started off talking about, look, we've all sinned. And if you're listening to me today, you know in your heart you're a sinner. And most of us, no one has to convince us of that. And then I explained to her that even though we are sinners, God loves us so much. He doesn't want us to die in our sins. And not only that, but he did something to make the payment, to bear the punishment himself so that we don't have to go to hell. And that is Jesus Christ voluntarily took our place. If I were stopped on the highway for speeding and I didn't have any money to pay the fine, and my pastor saw me and he stopped and said, "Hey, look, I'm going to pay the fine for you." I don't have to pay the fine because my pastor paid it. Well, Jesus paid the punishment. He bore all the punishment for my sins and for your sins. And he could do that because he was the Son of God. And I explained to that young Filipina that Jesus loved her so much that he gave his life and was buried, and he rose again. And if you will trust him, it's not automatic. It's not just, "I've heard the story," but it's calling out. The Bible says, "Whosoever shall call upon the name of the Lord shall be saved." And I said, "Ma'am, you know, you can do that right here today in this airplane. You don't have to be in church. If you understand you're a sinner, Jesus took your place, and you trust him as your Savior, he'll save your soul." And she says, "I want to do that." And that's the most thrilling thing for those of us who are believers, is to help someone else know they can be saved wherever they're at. It can be in church, but it doesn't have to be, because God loves us and he does not want, read 2 Peter chapter 2, God does not want people to perish and go to hell. He wants them to be saved, but they must call upon his name.

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1: One sat alone beside the highway.

Bring on in some sheaves. You can come rejoicing, bringing in the sheaves. I believe that's one of the secrets of being happy. A newspaper man said to me the other day, said, "You seem mighty happy." I said, "I wish you'd tell me the secret." I said, "I'd be glad to." And I did. I just told him it's Jesus. I told him, I said, "I met Jesus. I had a personal encounter with him. And he took my sins away and saved my soul, and then gave me a fishing pole and told me to go get somebody else." And that's been the joy of living for him. And I'd like to remind you that you're not doing what you ought to do if you're not busy bringing in the sheaves. And may I say this, not to be selfish, I've got the opportunity to talk, to pray, to preach to the multitudes. And so together, if you'll help me, I'll give you witness. I can't give your witness all of it, but I can give a witness. And it doesn't cost anything to be saved, but it costs something to pipe the water, see? The water's free. The gospel's free. But we sure got to lay the pipes. And we got them strung all over this country through the air. We've got overhead irrigation, if you please. And we're just going to have to get the water out to the people. And the way to do it is for you to pray and give, and for me to preach and give. People say, "Well, what do you think about giving to the church?" Well, I think any church that's doing the real job is worthy of your gifts. A church that's not getting people saved doesn't deserve a penny, not a penny. Ought to go busted, ought to go close its doors, ought to go out of business if it's not interested in winning people to Christ. Not enough just for a bunch of little old dried up saints to go down to the church and say, "Well, we're holding on nothing." I tell you, we ought to not only hold on, we ought to take some of the devils on and win the people to Christ. Have your Bible, turn to the book of Proverbs, chapter 7. I want to give a warning to the young men today. We're living in perilous times. My son, that's right, some of the boys kind of get the habit. I've been called dad or pop by many a boy. Been a joy to be the pop or the dad. I never had any boys of my own. I have two son-in-laws that I love dearly, David and Clinton. And then I have three little grandsons, Clinton Jr. and little Clint, we call him. And he's getting to be a big boy, soon be 10. And then we have little Chris and little Ken. Then we have those two little bundles of whipped cream and two little granddaughters, Janine and Susanna, and they're mighty sweet and fine, but they'll only stay that way as their parents read the Bible and pray with them and tell them about Jesus. Nobody stays sweet, or nobody gets sweet, apart from the sweetener, and that's Jesus. And if you want to be sweet, you stay with the sweetest name I know, and you keep in touch with Jesus, he'll keep you sweet. But boys, if you'd let me be your pop for a minute, I'd appreciate it. My son, keep my words. Lay up my commandments with thee. Keep my commandments and live. And my law as the apple of thine eye. That's the best advice I ever gave a young man right there. Keep the word of God and live. You won't live without the word of God. There's no way to live without the word of God. The words that I speak unto thee, they're spirit and life. And I've been impressed by two verses. One that I read on the broadcast that said, "This is the blood." And the other is, "This is the book." And I think one other, "This is the blessed hope." Now, those three things are so vital. The book, the blood, the blessed hope. But he said, "I want you to keep my commandments and live." Now, let me read. And I want you to notice some verses. They're going to be very plain now about one of the temptations that young men have. "Bind them upon thy fingers, write them on the table of thine heart. Say unto wisdom, thou art my sister. And call understanding thy kinswoman, that they may keep thee from the strange woman and from the stranger which flattereth with her words. For at the window of my house I looked through my casement and beheld among the

sinful ones. I discerned among the youths a young man void of understanding. Now, I wonder who that is. He said, I looked through the window, kind of peeped out, and I saw a young man out there that was void of understanding. That means he didn't have any understanding. Now, what kind of fellow is that in him? Well, he's passing through the street. He's a boy of the street. Near her corner, that's near a wicked woman's corner. Now, let me read the rest of it. And he went the way to her house in the twilight, in the evening, in the black and dark night. And behold, there met him a woman with the attire of a harlot and subtle of heart. She's loud and stubborn. Her feet abide not in her own house. Now is she without, now in the streets, lieth in wait at every corner. Sound like a gadabout, doesn't she? So she caught him and kissed him, and with an impudent face said unto him, I have peace offerings with me. This day I paid my vows. Therefore came I forth to meet thee, diligently to seek thy face, and I found thee. I've decked my bed with coverings of tapestry, with carved works, with fine linen of Egypt. I perfume my bed with myrrh, aloes, and cinnamon. Come, let us take our fill of love until the morning. Let us solace ourselves with loves, for the good man is not at home. He's gone on a long journey. He's taken a bag of money with him and will come home at the day appointed. With her much fair speech, she caused him to yield. With the flattering of her lips, she forced him. He goeth after her straightway as an ox goeth to the slaughter, or as a fool to the correction of the stocks. Till a dart strike through his liver, as a bird hasteth to the snare, and knoweth not that it is for his life. Hearken unto me now, therefore, O ye children, and attend to the words of my mouth. Let not thine heart decline to her ways. Go not astray in her paths, for she hath cast down many wounded, yea, many strong men have been slain by her. Her house is the way to hell, going down to the chambers of death. I've read to you 27 verses, the 7th chapter of Proverbs, with wonderful advice to young and old men. No matter who you are, if you're a man, he's talking to you. May we pray. Our Father, we've read from thy word. It's wise and right. We praise thee for it and thank thee, dear Lord, that you never told us anything but what is good for us. We pray that we may walk in the way of warning. We may heed the admonition. Help us, Lord, to know that there's no flesh that can satisfy. And we're not to make provisions for the flesh, but we're not to walk in the flesh, fulfilling the lust thereof, but to walk in the Spirit. Lord, bless the young men today. And bless all the men everywhere, and strengthen us, and help women to be careful that there'll not be a snare. There'll not be women of the street gadding about, talking, misleading others. Help us to be faithful. In Jesus' name, amen. Well, I guess I've never preached on this chapter before in my life. But I want you to notice, he said, son, I want you to keep my words and lay them up. I want you to keep my commandments and live. Let them be the apple of your eye. I want to bind them on your fingers and write them on the table of thine heart. Indelibly impress them upon your soul. And say unto wisdom, thou art my sister. And call understanding thy kinswoman, that they may keep thee from the strange woman. That's right. What is it? The word of God will keep you from the strange woman, from the stranger which flattereth with her words. Notice, he said, I looked out and I saw a simple young man. That is, he was pretty dumb. Yes, he didn't have any understanding. He was void of understanding. Where did you see him? Well, he was walking down the street. Could have been working in the yard, but he wasn't. He's walking down the street. Near her corner. Notice, he's going in the wrong direction. He's going down to the corner where there's a harlot. There's a sinful woman. And he went the way to her house. When did he go? Well, it was getting late in the evening, twilight. And then evening. And then it was black
dark, and so he crawled through the shadows because he was ashamed. This woman, what kind of woman was she? Well, she had on the clothes of a harlot, no doubt painted and fixed up. You know, really, I don't understand how sweet, precious Christian women have dared and gotten bold and gotten bold enough to dress like women with the attire of a harlot. I tell you, God's women ought to be clean and pure. They ought to look like that. They ought not to have on all the stuff that the world wears. And then said she's loud, big, stubborn, loud-mouthed sort of a person. Her feet, they do not abide in her house. She's not there fixing up the house. She's out walking the street, gossiping, talking, joking, laughing, tempting. There she goes. Well, we still got some of them in the world today, don't we? So she caught him, this young man. Who is this young man? He's a man void of understanding. He's simple. He's dumb. She caught him. She kissed him. And with an impudent face, said unto him, I have peace offerings with me. This day have I paid my vows. I'm thinking now, I guess, of the first mean, impure woman I ever knew in my life as a pastor. She was a wicked woman. She did exactly what this woman did. She caught little boys. That's right. Young boys. And they'd come to her house. Her husband was gone, just like this woman said her husband was gone. Oh, he's gone on a long journey. And he took a whole bucket of money with him, and so he won't be back. And so she was untrue and unfaithful. But this woman lived like that. And I never shall forget when she died. I'd witnessed to her. I didn't go in the house, but I witnessed standing in the yard there at the outside of the fence, and she was there on the porch, and I told her about Jesus. I told her that he loved her. Everybody knew that she was a sinful woman, but she needed Jesus. We prayed for her, but she died early, and her husband called me. Never shall forget. That's the first time, I guess, I ever had enough courage. And I tell you, dear friends, you can really lose friends at a funeral service in a hurry. That's the reason I care nothing about preaching funeral service unless the person is really a dedicated Christian, because if you tell the truth, then somebody's going to get offended. And we want just a bunch of sickly sentimentality, and we want to just fix up sort of a hiding place and a loophole for sinners to say, well, if that old cuss made it in, I can make it in myself. I mean, if that old sinner, wicked and wild, drank and smoked and gambled with that old supposed to be Christian, and if that preacher got him in, I'll sure get in. Well, dear friends, may I remind you that it's not the preacher's business or prerogative or within his power or authority to get anybody in. Because when a man dies, I mean, that's it. I mean, he'll stand before the Lord and give an account to the Lord for his relationship to the Lord Jesus Christ. And so we had the funeral. Never shall forget what the husband said. He said, I want you to... Said she made three requests before she died. She said she wanted you to be the preacher because you'd know what to say. If you couldn't come, don't let any preacher come. Second, get a certain man, and I could call his name, but I won't, to be my undertaker. Third, don't open the casket. I want nobody to see my face again. Yes, she was depraved. She was sinful. And so I went to the funeral service. And I preached on the text, the wages of sin is death. Now remember, she's a relatively young woman. Already her daughter has started off in sin. You'd say, preacher, that was a horrible thing for you to do. It might have been, but God blessed it. And I remember the next time we went there to preach, which was the same week, I saw her daughter come to Christ, and I saw another young lady come to Christ and repent of their sin and say, we don't want to live like some people that we've seen live. Oh, listen, already started down that road of sin, but they turned around. I believe God blessed it. Preachers, we have no right to mislead people at a funeral service. We ought to preach the truth. We ought to tell the people that the only hope anybody will ever have to go to heaven is through the Lord Jesus Christ. But here's this simple young man. He's being told away by a wicked woman. She caught him and kissed him, and with an impudent face said unto him, notice the picture,
with her much fair speech, she caused him to yield. With the flattering of her lips, she forced him. And this is the picture. He goeth after her straightway as an ox. The dumbest thing around the barnyard is an ox. Just like an ox going to the slaughter. Well, he didn't know it. The boy didn't know it. The young man didn't know it. Or as a fool to the correction of the stocks. Just like a fool being led out to the old stocks to be locked up. Have his ankles and arms run through the old stocks. Till a dart strike through his liver as a bird hasteth to the snare. I want to give you a suggestion. I believe that when you get into sin, I mean when you walk off into the world, I believe you've sent a dart through your liver. I mean by that, you never live right. You never live well. And you know, your liver is what purifies the food that comes in. Your purifying system is ruined. When filth comes in, I mean, you can't cover up sin. I mean, it's got to be reckoned with by Jesus Christ. It'll take the blood of Jesus to straighten out the sin problem. Oh, she's cast many wounded. Many strong men have been slain by her. Yes, if I could put it lovingly, I don't mean to be cheap now with it. Woman troubled has killed many, many, many, many men and boys that were cheap and ugly and unfaithful. And you thought you could live loose and fast, and you thought you could disobey God. You thought you could just have your fling. And you just said, well, most other people do it. And after all, no. I'd like to warn you today, dear friend, that Jesus is the only one that can forgive your sin. I know that all of us are made alike, and the lust of your father, you will do. If you belong to the devil, you can't keep from it. But those of us that are Christians, we ought to hate the very garment that's been stained and spotted, and we ought to be pure. The Bible said we ought to be clean because he's clean. We ought to be pure because he's pure. I read yesterday where he said, thy word is very pure, therefore thy servant loveth it. Now then you'd say, Brother Olaf, what if I've committed adultery? What if I've gone off into sin? Is there any hope for me? Yes. Just like there was hope for David, there's hope for you. Just like there's been hope for impure sinners through the years and ages, there's hope for you. And if you'll come and confess your sin and then forsake your sin, it didn't look like anybody would be willing to forsake that kind of sin, because sin never satisfies. I mean, nobody, you take people that live in sin, they're the most miserable people on earth. The people that get married the most are the most miserable people. People that have had the most wives are the most unhappy people. One's enough. One's enough. And so I've sought to warn you today, as your friend, urging you, don't be dumb. Don't be simple. Don't go in the way of a wicked woman. You go to Jesus. Trust in him. Live pure and clean. I know even the psychiatrists and psychologists, stupid as they are, say that we're not to restrain the flesh. Just let her have her way. No, that'll wreck any nation, tear up any home, and it'll ruin our children. We're to put our faith in Christ, and we're not to play loose with moral laws. We're to be clean, and God's the only one who can make it. David said, oh, as he wept and prayed, create in me a clean heart and renew a right spirit within me. Give me back my pure heart, Lord. Oh, give me back the pure heart. Only God can make a pure heart. Only God can cleanse your heart. And your strength will be as the strength of 10, because your heart is pure. Yes, the joy of the Lord shall be your strength. But when people live in sin, the joy is gone. David's joy was gone. He said, restore unto me the joy of thy salvation, uphold me with thy free spirit. Then he said, I'll go back to work for the Lord and teach transgressors thy ways, and then sinners will be converted unto thee. Oh, I wish you'd memorize Psalm 51. It's been a great blessing and help to me. I tell you, I know of no chapter in the Bible that's so filled with warm pleas for forgiveness and cleansing as the 51st Psalm. But I'd like to say, if you've sinned, some of you women are nervous, upset, disturbed. Some of you men have slipped around, gone out on some parties, gone into other cities, but God was there before you got there.
I'd suggest to you today that you turn from your sin. You ask Jesus to forgive you and cleanse you. Purge you with hyssop. You'll be clean. Wash you. You'll be whiter than snow. Yes. You remember the old song? It's sweet, isn't it? Lord Jesus, I long to be perfectly whole. I want thee forever to live in my soul. Break down every idol. Cast out every foe. Now wash me and I shall be whiter than snow. Lord Jesus, look down from thy throne in the skies and help me to make a complete sacrifice. I give up myself and whatever I know. Now wash me and I shall be whiter than snow. Whiter than snow, yes, whiter than

0: Now then, we're going to pray again. I've sought not to be cheap today, but to be plain, and warn you that any time you go down the road to a wicked house, you're very dumb and stupid and very simple, the Bible says. Now then, the answer one more time, son, keep my words, lay up my commandments with thee, keep my commandments and live, and my law, the word, is the apple of thine eye. Bind them on thy fingers, write them on the table of thine heart. If you do that, God will give you the victory, because this is the victory that overcometh the world, even our faith, and you get your faith out of the Word of God. Are you ready to pray? Will you ask God to forgive you? Not just confess it. Now, are you willing to forsake that unholy alliance, that sin that you've been committing? You know, I know some of you think you've gotten used to it, and there's nothing wrong, but it's still sin. You're going to give an account to God. You better get under the blood quick as you can, and that's right now. We'll pray. Our Father, we wish we didn't have to even warn people. But we know as long as the flesh comes to the top, and as long as people stray from the Word and become simple and stupid and dumb, they need to be warned that the wages of sin, still death, but the gift of God is eternal life through Christ Jesus, our Lord. Father, we thank thee for thy word. It warns us and strengthens us and cleanses us and gives us power to go on. Oh, thank you for protecting us through all the years. How sweet and precious you've been. To the Lord be all the glory today. Thank you for praying friends that have undergirded us and helped us along the trail. We praise thee and thank thee that you've been so faithful. Now bless our people that are living in sin. May they today confess it, forsake it, and then give them the joy and the peace. Restore the joy of thy salvation to those that have lost it. Make them happy again. Lord, if some of them have played fast and loose, even with a television set or newspaper or magazine, Lord, if we've looked when we ought to have been closing our eyes, if we've listened when we ought to have stopped up our ears, forgive us and cleanse us and purge us and help us to live for you. We thank thee for the message. In Jesus' name, amen. If you've been blessed, write us a letter and then tell somebody else to tune in when we come again. It could be the means of you winning somebody to Christ. I was in Phoenix, Arizona, and a woman came up and said, Brother Olaf, your radio ministry led me to Christ. The next woman said, yes, and I'm your grandchild because she won me to Christ. A man came up next and said, I'm your great-grandchild because that's my wife and she won me to the Lord. Three in one place, having been won to Christ. Can't you see that when you help us stay on the radio and share with us that you'll get to enter into the harvest and the reaping and the rewarding one of these days. Yes, I really believe that. Well, the Lord bless you and keep you. And the Lord make his face shine upon you and be gracious unto thee. The Lord lift up his countenance upon you and give you sweet peace. In Jesus' name, amen.
1: The strangers to God, his grace and his love, were gathered by blue Galilee.
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1: And they were blessed.

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1: We greet our friends everywhere with Chapter 20 of Reefbound, Story of John Williams, Apostle to Polynesia. This is another in the series Stories of Great Christians, and is brought to you transcribed by the Moody Bible Institute of Chicago.

John Williams just turned 20 when he sailed off from London to the South Seas. 18 years later, he comes back to England on his very first furlough. But it isn't really a furlough. It's more of a concentrated drive to get more money, more missionaries for his beloved islanders. The directors of the London Missionary Society still think he's an impulsive youngster. So, in frustration, he puts his needs directly up to his audiences of thousands. And money is pledged to support both

0: want to say what I have to say anywhere but in privacy.
1: You don't like my idea.
0: Williams, this book you've written, I know you've labored over it considerably, but truthfully, how many statesmen and noblemen do you think will want to read, quote, a narrative of missionary enterprise in the South Sea Islands with remarks upon natural history...
2: Of the islands, origins, languages, traditions, and usage of the inhabitants.
0: Yeah.
2: Don't you see, sir? Something in that to interest everybody.
0: Oh, if they ever get to it.
2: With every copy I send a lord or a duke, I'll write a letter. It's all part of my plan, you see. Pointing out what I think that man wants to read about.
0: But granted, it's a handsome book. 12-shilling cover.
2: Dedicated to the king, too. That'll make statesmen and the like sit up and read it.
0: They may read a chapter or two. But that doesn't mean for a moment, my dear young Williams, that they'll contribute in a monetary fashion.
2: They'll see how bad the ship is needed down there. They'll give.
0: Oh, I don't even think this is in the best of taste. Soliciting in this, subtle, sly sort of way.
2: Only $50, sir. That's all I ask.
0: Well, you'll let me see the accompanying letter? The Society's reputation, don't you know?
2: Well, yes, sir. Thank you, sir.
0: You understand, Williams. I have nothing against the Society's buying you a ship for evangelizing. It's just that it's so expensive.
1: Well, this is the last letter, Mary, and it's no better than the rest. Listen, I was much gratified in my return to London to receive your letter and the book.
3: That sounds encouraging, dear.
1: I have seldom been more interested than in reading the first few chapters.
3: Sounds like the best you've got in the whole 3 months.
1: I've been unable to complete the perusal, but I will not longer delay thanking you for it.
3: Oh, he didn't finish it.
1: I enclose a very trifling subscription. And it is. I only regret that, having contributed largely to so many worthy objects recently, I cannot send more. Then there's this one. I shall not fail to avail myself of the first leisure moments to peruse your work. He's had it 3 months. I'm glad to learn your purpose to undertake another expedition with a view to teaching Christianity to the inhabitants of Polynesia.
3: He sounds stiff.
1: Sounds stupid. How does he think I'll get there? Swim? And if I can be of any service to you, if he can be of...
3: Oh, there's no use fretting, John.
1: No use, I know. But what do I do to get my ship? Mary, what do I do next?
4: Williams, my good man, I believe the Lord has led you right here to Dunmow.
1: Well, it's been a privilege, Mr. Chaplain, to speak at this church.
4: Mr. Williams, your need of a ship is an inspiration to us.
1: It's a problem to me.
4: The Lord sent you to us at just the right time. Now, this little county of Essex can do great things for you. Well,
1: Mr. Chaplain,
4: you
1: mean...
4: I can see it all now. A gigantic ship, her sails sparkling in the sunlight, and the words Essex painted on the prow.
1: You mean... The folks in Essex will...
4: Mr. Williams, the Lord has blessed me with business insight, and I'm going to use it to help you. Now, you're speaking in Colchester tomorrow, aren't you?
1: Yes.
4: Good, I'll be there, the Lord willing, and I'll stand up there and I'll announce a little plan I have to the good people. As simple as that. And we'll pray that God will open their hearts.
1: Well, sir, you've no idea how much I appreciate it.
4: I'm leader, that's all, and the Lord has given me a little business insight.
1: Oh, and we'll name her... The Essex.
4: And it'll be to the Lord's glory. And, Essex County, too.
5: You've been a blessing to Colchester tonight, Brother Williams.
1: Thank you. It's good to be here.
6: Great meeting tonight, Brother Williams.
1: But, yes, thank you.
7: Right this way, Mr. Williams. That carriage over there. What's the matter? Waiting for someone.
1: No, I...
7: That's your carriage, the red.
1: Did you see Mr. Chaplin here tonight?
7: Chaplin?
1: Yes, from Dunmow.
8: No, he wasn't here. That's your carriage, sir, the red one.

0: I'll admit it, Director Luddington. I failed so far. The noblemen who read my book, people who made promises, I failed.
1: Oh, my dear young Williams, you're young. The world, well, it has a way.
0: The world has a way of being run by power and money. That's what I need.
1: I don't understand.
0: Well, I'm going directly to the sources. The government.
1: The government? Ask the government to buy a missionary ship?
0: Ask the British government to buy some insurance in the South Sea.
1: Oh, Williams, you are a visionary. Why, the government doesn't care about these little islands.
0: The British government cares about 30,000 people. People that'll be strong enough to buy and sell someday.
1: But you're mixing commerce and religion again, Williams. And that's bad, very bad.
0: I'm being practical, sir. Just like the British government.
1: But they don't want coconut oil and straw baskets.
0: They want friends. Everywhere my ship puts into port, I make friends, you see? Not just for Christ, for the country I sail from.
1: The society will not back you.
0: Think I'm a visionary, eh? Well, you'd see, sir.
1: No, I've decided you've mixed up the issues, Williams. This time you're too commercial. I'm against.

0: And I appreciate your listening to me, Lord Glenelg.
1: Frankly, Mr. Williams, you're one of the first missionaries who ever made sense. I like you.
0: Well, any help you can give me, sir?
1: Oh, I'll help you, don't worry. I've been called practical men by a lot. You're the first practical missionary I've ever met.
0: You agree, then? It is practical. The ship makes friends for Britain?
1: Very, very practical. The government gives you a ship, and you, in turn...
0: Make friends?
1: Yes, make friends. Exactly. A nice idea. I like it.
0: You think, sir, that you can convince the authorities?
1: No, I think the Admiralty is always willing to make friends. In fact, there's a little 50-ton schooner over in dry dock right now.
0: You don't know how much this will mean to me.
1: Well, I'm a practical man, Mr. Williams. Maybe I do.

0: A month goes by. Lord Glenelg seems to be stalling. Then he calls John for another interview. And in his study, he says,
1: I haven't really procrastinated on this, Mr. Williams. It's just simply that I wanted to be rather sure.
2: Sure?
1: That's correct. Certain of exactly what value this ship would have for those involved.
2: Those involved?
1: Yes. Now, suppose we start with the British government.
2: Lord Glenelg, I'm the last person in the world to mix commerce and religion, if that's what you're thinking.
1: It wasn't exactly.
2: Well, what, sir?
1: Never mind, go on. The government.
2: Well, first of all, take science.
1: Yes, science.
2: You see, on my trips, I discover all sorts of interesting things. New stones. Or take coral, for instance. Lord Glenelg, there's a theory, you know, that it's actually nothing but lots of tiny animals that keep on growing. And it isn't. I know.
1: Well, so much for science, then. What else?
2: Well, take the country's shipping interests. Now, when I put into a port, I can find out what kind of harbor an island has, you see? And send a report back home and find out if the islanders want to trade.
1: Oh, yes, of course, harbors. What else, Mr. Williams?
2: Well, business. You see, I can set up some trade routes. I can find out what the natives have to export. Appoint one man on each of the
1: shipping,
2: islands.
1: Shipping, science, business. That's all.
2: Well, I think that covers it, sir.
1: You had no one, nothing else in mind to benefit, that is, if the government should be persuaded to be so generous?
2: Why, sir, I...
1: Mr. Williams, tell you what. Write me in a month or two. I'll see what I can do for you.
2: Mary, listen to this.
3: It's from Lord Glenelg.
2: 4 months I wait, writing back and forth, and now this.
3: Bad?
2: Bad. Listen, I don't even understand him. Mr. Williams, your last few letters have helped me to see this matter of a ship in a different light. Perhaps I overestimated you, Mr. Williams. I thought you were a practical man. I see now you only wanted a ship for missionary purposes.
3: What did he think you wanted it for?
2: I don't know. And had no intention of helping a friend out in a practical way.
3: John, I don't understand.
2: Why, he thought I would pay him with a... with what, I don't know, but he thought...
3: He won't help.
2: Listen, therefore, I feel I cannot risk my reputation with Her Majesty by asking that a ship be given a missionary.
3: Oh.
2: There's never been such a case in England's history, and I feel that Her Majesty would not want to tangle with the government for the first time in such an impractical situation.
4: Mr. Williams, we directors know just how much this failure to get a ship has distressed you.
2: Well, I'm through, Director Luddington.
4: We feel at the same time it has matured you.
2: It's aged me.
4: For that reason, the directors are prepared to take a step.
2: What, sir?
4: We disapproved of your begging from statesmen.
2: I didn't beg.
4: We were shocked at mixing commerce with religion.
2: Listen.
4: If you will do it our way, we will help you.
2: How's that?
4: We want to raise the money from England's Christian donors.
2: Oh, but I...
4: In our own quiet, sedate, and a thoroughly dignified way, of course.
2: Oh, but this is wonderful.
4: And so we have prepared a circular here with the names of all our directors. If you will sign this, Mr. Williams, this will go to almost 1,000 British churches asking the people directly for their money.
2: Oh, it's almost too good to be true, Mary.
3: £1,600, John.
2: And the ship cost 15.
3: And all them Christian folk, too.
2: Oh, God is good.
3: And so are his people.
2: Yes, even the London Missionary Society.

We have brought you Chapter 20 of Reefbound, the story of John Williams, Apostle to Polynesia. This is another in the series Stories of Great Christians, transcribed in the radio studios of the Moody Bible Institute in Chicago.

One of the great promises in the Word of God is the promise of assurance of salvation. The Bible says in 1 John chapter 5, verse number 13, "These things have I written unto you that believe on the name of the Son of God, that you may know that you have eternal life." When you read the verses before, as he indicates by the phrase, "These things have I written unto you," what he says is salvation is by grace through faith in the person of my Son, Jesus Christ. You can know for sure heaven is your home. First, you must understand that all have sinned and come short of the glory of God. Second, you must understand that the wages of sin is death, according to Romans 6:23. Revelation chapter 20 says, "And whosoever was not found written in the book of life was cast into the lake of fire." However, the good news is, John 3:16, "For God so loved the world that he gave his only begotten Son, that whosoever believeth in him should not perish, but have everlasting life." That whosoever means you. That whosoever means me. So, the Bible comes to Romans 10:9 and says that if thou shalt confess with thy mouth the Lord Jesus and believe in thine heart that God hath raised him from the dead, thou shalt be saved. My dear friend, if you now would tell Jesus that you are a sinner in need of him being your Savior, and if you'll trust him and his payment for your sin, he will give to you eternal life. Pray a simple prayer like, "Jesus, I know I'm a sinner. I now receive you as my personal Savior. I ask your forgiveness, and I ask you to be my Savior. I trust in you for eternal life, and do now receive the gift of eternal life." Dear friend, I'm glad we can know that heaven is our home.

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0: Well, hi there, boys and girls, and welcome to the Children's Gospel Hour. So glad you've tuned into our program today. Have you ever learned a skill? Maybe playing an instrument or something like that? Today, that's what our lesson's about. But before we get there, Mrs. Nancy's got some questions for the boys and girls to make you think. Got some great gospel music, and we'll round out our program with our exciting missionary story, Lee Wee's Escape from Vietnam. Stay tuned, won't you, as we present the Children's Gospel Hour.
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2: Here we go.
4: Number one, Job was best known for, begins with a P, faith.
5: Patience.
4: Patience is correct. God told blank, all peoples on earth will be blessed through you. Anna.
5: Abraham.
4: Abraham. Good. Who cared for Jesus after his temptation by Satan? Anna.
5: The angels.
4: Angels took care of him. Who baptized many in the Jordan River? Abby.
6: John the Baptist.
4: John the Baptist. Very good. What does Peter mean? Faith.
5: Rock.
4: A rock. Good. Finish this verse. Judge not that ye be not Anna.
6: That ye be not judged.
4: Very good. Judge not that ye be not judged. Who wrote most of Proverbs?
5: Faith.
6: Solomon.
4: Solomon. Who closed the door of the ark? Hope.
6: God.
4: God did. Who said, command these stones be made bread? Anna.
6: Satan.
4: Satan. What did Gideon ask God to make appear on the wool fleece? Faith, hope, and Anna.
2: Do.
4: Very good. Who said, that thou doest, do quickly? Hope.
6: Jesus.
4: Jesus. Do you remember where that was? Faith.
6: The Last Supper.
4: It was at the Last Supper, and he was talking to Judas. Two New Testament books that begin with an M. Abby.

Are you learning a skill that can help you in the future in your service for the Lord? You say, well, what could I learn, Mr. Bill? Well, some of you are taking piano. Very good. Are you doing well? Are you practicing? Some of you may be playing a trumpet or trombone, something like that. Oh my, the man in our story today, he played the harp and had learned to play it well because his daddy put him out watching sheep and he played the harp for the sheep. And boy, he was good at it and God used it in a very special way. Some of you may be getting ready to talk. Oh, I know some of you talk real good, but I'm talking about maybe being a teacher, helping with your mama or your daddy as they teach. Yeah, maybe they teach boys and girls and you could be there with them. And yeah, you could learn a lot like that. Or maybe you could learn to get a preaching voice. I remember a boy that came to college from the country. I'm serious. And boy, the teacher said, you've got to get your talk fixed up. Nobody will ever listen to you. And they suggested that he pick a good preacher with a good voice and listen and listen and listen and practice. And you know what? This boy today is an evangelist. Not boy. He's a grown man and has been a successful evangelist. And you would never know that he could not at one time speak clearly. There's all kinds of things, but oh, how important they are. Well, we've just finished, sadly, with Saul, at least finished as far as God's happiness with him. And you recall that Samuel walked away from him, never to see him again alive here on earth. Well, Samuel grieved over it, and finally the Lord said, okay, Samuel, you grieved long enough. Time to find you another king. Lord, you sure? Yeah, I want you to go over to Jesse's house. Yep, and he's got some sons, and I've got a boy there. I want you to find him because he's the one I want to be king right now. But Lord, if I go over there, Saul's going to be watching me like anything. He knows I'm the one to anoint the next king. Well, just take some things for sacrifice. See, you're going to go over and bless him and bless his family and all that, and you can take a sacrifice, and we'll go from there. So all of a sudden, one day, Samuel gets his stuff all ready for the sacrifice and comes over to Jesse's house. Now, Jesse had 8 sons. Yes, sir. He was well known back in those days. And so here comes Samuel. And of course, when he came, there's a little nervousness going on there. Yes, because they knew that there was a problem between Saul and Samuel. Yes, everybody kind of knew that. And are you coming peaceably? He said, oh, yeah, coming to do a sacrifice here. Don't worry about a thing. So he did. And then he said, I want to meet your son. Oh, you do. Well, that's wonderful. And so he brought the first son, the oldest son. That's the one, of course, Dad's most proud of, I guess. And he said, here's my oldest son. And the Lord kind of whispered in Samuel's ears, that's not the one. No, sir. And before long, all 7 of his sons, you say, wait a minute, Mr. Bill. Thought you said he had 8 sons. That's right. All 7 of the sons had gone before Samuel.

0: Bill. And as he looked at them, nice to meet you, yes, sir. And of course, he didn't say anything, that'd be embarrassing. But the Lord spoke to him and said, not any of those boys is the one. And he said, so, Jesse, you got any more children? Oh, yeah, got one more. Huh, where's he at? Oh, you mean David. Yeah, he's out with the sheep. Yeah, the youngest, he didn't say this, but the youngest always were out with the sheep. That was their job. And so anyhow, he said, well, now I came to bless the whole family. So you go get him, bring him in here, and then we'll eat. So his dad sent word, said, David, come in. And David came in, and the Lord spoke to Samuel, that's the one, anoint him to be king. And then, right there in the midst of his brethren, Samuel took the anointing oil, his little thing he brought, and he poured the oil on him. And you know what? He didn't say out loud, as best I can tell, you are the king. He may have whispered to him, you are the king. I'm serious. Because later on, the boys didn't seem to recognize the fact that Samuel had come to anoint somebody to be king. And they certainly didn't think that David was anointed to be king. So, after it was all over, Samuel went away. Goodbye. God bless you. Love you. And here's David. And guess what? David went back out to take care of the sheep. He was the youngest, and so he did. And you know what David would do when he was with the sheep? He played his harp. Ah, my, I don't know who had given him harp lessons, whether they ever did, or whether his daddy just gave him a harp one day and said, son, I think you'd do well with this. And anyhow, he had learned to play well, and he had plenty of time, which, by the way, if you're going to learn to play the harp, it's going to take plenty of time, but it really takes time for the trumpet, trombone, pretty much anything, flute, you know. So anyhow, he would be out there playing, and people walking by, hey, David, doing a great job, enjoying your playing. Yes, sir. Well, who would know that one of Saul's servants actually saw him, heard him play, and was impressed by what he did. I don't know whether he ever said anything to him, but one day soon this was going to come up. You see, King Saul was having problems. Like there was an evil spirit upon him. And you know what the Bible says? The Spirit of the Lord had come upon David as soon as he was anointed and left Saul. You say, Mr. Bill, does the Holy Spirit come and go today? No. When you get saved, the Holy Spirit comes in to live in you, and he never leaves. And you'll go with him all the way to heaven one day. Nope, you don't ever lose the Holy Spirit. But back then, before Jesus died, rose again, and the Holy Spirit came at Pentecost, the Holy Spirit came and went. And so in this case, Saul had the Holy Spirit at first, and he left. I don't know at what point, maybe the last one that Samuel said, you're no longer going to be king. Maybe that first time when he said it. But anyhow, David gets the Holy Spirit in him. And Saul is going nutty. I'm serious. He just... And the servants didn't know what to do. Here he's the king. He has things to do. And all of a sudden, this one servant said, you know what? I saw a boy out there playing in the fields. He could play like anything. He was one of the sons of Jesse. Yeah, he could really play. I know he could be a good help to you. Well, go get him. Bring him here. And so this servant went to Jesse and said, the king wants your son, David, to come and play for him. Oh, that's good. So they got David out and told him that Saul wanted to see him and he could play his harp for him. And he said, here's a present. And so Jesse got a present for him. It doesn't seem that Jesse was anything of a problem toward Saul. At least that's what I look at here. He may have been, but he doesn't say anything here. So David gets his little thing and whatever he's got, his clothes and whatever, and off he goes to the palace. What kind of palace Saul had? I don't know. Not much of one, but probably nicer than the average home anyhow. And here he is, and you know what? first thing when Saul started that business, well, you laugh at it, but it wasn't funny. David said, I got a tune to play for you, sir. And he sat down and started playing. And the playing of that harp, the way David played, he knew how to play it. Now, sometimes people can play a harp and it's just plunky. You know, that's because you're not practicing good enough, because it has a wonderful sound if you've practiced. And he had that sound, and he just played. I wonder if he sang about the Lord, sang the scriptures that he knew. I don't know that for sure, but I'm guessing so, because in the scriptures there's comfort along with the music. And you know what? Saul began to calm right down. David's playing, and the calmness of his nature and his love for God and the scriptures maybe reminded Saul of when he first became king, how God had spoken to him, how God had done things for him, and how good he had felt. Yeah, everything was so good until he started going away from God. And David would play again, and Saul would calm down. Oh, listen, what a blessed thing that was that David had. And David would come and go. He'd go back to his father, and then he'd come back. Finally, King Saul said, I want your boy to stay with me permanently. And so that's the way it was. Yep, David came and took his residence up there with Saul and played whenever Saul needed him. No, boy or girl, do you think ever you might have music that could calm the savage beast? I'm talking about somebody who's troubled. Do you think maybe you who sing could ever sing a lullaby for a baby? Do you think those of you who preach could ever preach like my evangelist friend who preaches with power, and now his voice sounds just right? You know what? Start practicing. Get going, because you've got a job to do for God. But as I get ready to close our lesson today, I want to ask you, if you're 100% sure if you died, you'd go to heaven. Are you sure that you're saved? Not that you hope that you're saved. Not that you think you are. Are you sure? If you're not, Jesus died on the cross for you. He shed his blood to pay for your sins. I mean, he took the punishment for all your sins on the cross. If you'll believe that and receive him as your Savior. The Bible says, as many as received him, to them gave he power to become the sons of God. See, he takes the punishment for your sins. That was death. And when he does that, you're free from that punishment. You can be saved and know it, and one day go to heaven for sure. Would you like to receive him now as your Savior? Put your trust in him. He'll save you. Ask him, mean it, but in so doing, trust him to save you. That's where salvation is, trusting Jesus. Ask him now if you want to be saved, and believe he will. Dear Jesus, please forgive me for being a sinner. Come into my heart and save me with your blood. Amen.
1: Did you pray that? Did you mean it with all your heart? I'd like you to call me. Yes, call me, Mr. Bill, and tell me of your decision to receive Christ as Savior. I'll be glad to help you to begin growing in our Lord Jesus Christ. You got a pencil and paper? Write down this number. The number is 1-888-882-1336. Let me give it again. 1-888-882-1336. You may call me right now, or you may call me after the program, as long as it's during daylight hours. Give me a call and let me begin helping you to grow in our Lord Jesus Christ. Well, right now, we're about ready for our lesson review. Our boys and girls have been listening to this lesson like you have, and they're going to compete with each other to see how well they've listened. Try to beat them to the answers.
0: Question number one. What was our first question today? Cordell.
2: Are you learning a skill?
0: Are you learning a skill? Very good. What instrument did David play? Abby?
2: The harp.
0: The harp. What did God tell Samuel to begin doing right away, Anna?
2: Looking for a new king.
0: Yep, go out and look for a new king. To whose house was Samuel to go to find a king, Faith?
2: Jesse.
0: Jesse's house. How many sons did Jesse have, Hope?
2: Eight.
0: Eight. Good. Which son did the father bring first? Cordell?
2: The oldest.
0: The oldest. Good. Why was David with the sheep, Abby?
2: Because he was the youngest.
0: He was the youngest. That was their job. What did Samuel do to David right away, Anna?
2: Anointed him with oil.
0: Anointed him with oil. What happened with the Holy Spirit and Saul? Faith?
2: Moved to David.
0: Yeah, left Saul, moved to David. David was out playing with his harp, and we find that somebody kept seeing him and told Saul about him. Who was that? Abby?
2: King Saul's servant.
0: King Saul's servant. What did Mr. Bill think David might have done along with playing his harp, Cordell?
2: Sing.
0: He might have sung, but what did I say he might have sung, Hannah?
2: Psalms.
0: Psalms, like the scriptures.
1: Very good.
3: Well, those are our questions for today. Appreciate our young people being here to help. Hey, remember, each week we have a lesson review. Why don't you tune in next time, listen carefully, and try to get some answers too.

0: Lee Wee's escape from Vietnam. Suddenly, Wee sat up straight, a frightened look on his face. Where is Kim? He asked. Kohai pointed to a mat on the floor where the child was sleeping peacefully. Kim has eaten some rice. She is going to be all right. After he finished eating, Wee crawled toward his little sister and lay down at the edge of the mat. He put his arm around her, and almost immediately he was sound asleep. We had no way of knowing that the light-haired woman of whom he was afraid was nearby. Indeed, he was sleeping in a large house which she used for children such as he. He did not know she was a missionary, nor had he any way of knowing that her strong arms had carried him here. She had placed him tenderly in this room with the Vietnamese lady, away from other boys and girls. The sun was high in the sky the next day when we opened his eyes. Half asleep, he realized something was wrong. Suddenly he knew what it was. Kim was not beside him. Jumping to his feet, he began to call her name. Then he saw her. She was sleeping in what looked like a cage. We had never seen a crib before. Kim had been bathed and was wearing clean clothing. How beautiful she is, we thought. He tried not to notice how dreadfully thin she was as he stroked her straight black hair, smooth and shiny now since it had been washed. Then suddenly he was terrified. Because his sister was in a cage, it must mean that the Vietnamese lady planned to give Kim to that awful fair-skinned lady. She would ship her to another land where they would take out her lovely eyes. Perhaps they had already taken them out. He had to know. He petted her and called, "Kim! Kim!" When she opened those lovely dark eyes and held out her arms to him, he saw that, so far, she was all right. "But I must get her out of here," he determined. Quickly, we snatched the blanket which had been covering Kim and wrapped her in it. He tiptoed to the door of the room. Just as he was about to open it, it was opened by someone on the other side. There stood his friend of the night before, Kohai. In her hands, she held a bowl of soup, some rice, some fish. Over her arm hung boy's clothing, clean and new. She closed the door and stood against it. "Don't you understand, Wee, that I am your friend?" She spoke gently. "If you do not trust me, you may leave. I shall not stop you. But first, would you like to have a bath, some clean clothes, and some food?" We was not entirely sure he was doing the right thing, but the food smelled good, like his mother's, and a bath and clean clothing would be so good. In his heart he longed to stay close to this woman, who reminded him of his mother. Why did those men take my mother, he wondered. Behind a screen in the corner of the room, we used a basin of water, soap, and a long-handled brush. He stood in a small tub, and he scrubbed. Oh, how he scrubbed! From time to time, we peeked around the screen to make sure Kim was still there. She was trying to catch a sunbeam, which streamed through the window. In time, we came from behind the screen, all shining clean and in new clothing. The woman said, "You are a fine-looking boy, but you look even better when you have eaten." We slurped his soup, making the usual soup-eating noise to which he was accustomed. He began to eat the fish and rice. Suddenly he stopped. "I must offer some of this to Buddha." "Where is my Buddha?" "Over there," the woman pointed, "in that corner." She did not try to stop Wee as he set up the idol. He knelt before the image, hands held together, and bowed low, head touching the floor. "Forgive me," he begged, "for not offering this to you before I ate. Now I bring you this offering, O Buddha." And he placed some rice and fish in the empty soup bowl and set it before the idol. A man-made god which could not see, nor feel, nor hear, nor eat. "While you eat, Wee," Kohai said, "I shall tell you something you must know. All that I say is true. The living God of heaven loves you. It was he who caused you to bump into me in the street when it was almost too dark to see anything. We had prayed to him before we went out. We asked him to show where to find some child who needed us. It was he who sent us to you." Then for the first time we heard truths he had never heard, never known. The woman's face glowed as she told that God loves everyone. He loves them so much that he sent his only son, the Lord Jesus Christ, to earth as a baby. When he grew to be a man, he taught great crowds and healed those who were sick. The Lord Jesus is not just a mere man. He is the very Son of God. A man who was simply good could not do these wonders that he did. Are you listening, Wee? She asked, as the boy remained silent. His mouth full of food, Wee nodded his head. He really did not want to listen. His keen mind was busily at work. Kohai had said Wee when she told them about the God who had sent them to find the child wanting help. Wee? Who was the other person? There had to be another. Although Kohai was certainly strong, she could scarcely have carried him and Kim. Carry them where? What house was this to which he and Kim had been brought? Then came the frightening thought. Was it the woman with yellow hair and blue eyes who carried them here? Is she hiding somewhere, waiting to capture us? He felt he could trust this lady, who reminded him of his mother, yet he would have to be on the lookout for the other one. Then, for a time at least, we forgot his fear, and he listened. He listened eagerly now, as the woman said, God's Son, the Lord Jesus Christ, loves all people so much that he was willing to be nailed to a cross and die for us who are sinners. God accepted his sacrifice and raised him from the dead. Now, all who place their trust in Jesus can have their sins forgiven. They can know that when they die, they will be safe in heaven with him forever. When our trust is in the Lord Jesus, we receive his kind of life, everlasting life. This is a marvelous gift, Wee, and God wants you to have it. Although Wee did not quite understand, he felt something stirring in his heart. He had no way of knowing it was the Holy Spirit of God speaking to him. How could he? He had never heard about the Holy Spirit. He never heard about the God who loves all people everywhere.
1: 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Right now, we want to give you our address so that you can write to us. 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

0: It's adventure time. Yes, girls and boys, it's time for adventure. And here's our friend Bill Collins with another episode from the adventures of the Sugar Creek Gang.
1: Well, hi. Today I'm starting a brand new story. It's about the case of the missing calf. This was the third worried day since Wandering Winnie, little Jim Foote's white-faced Hereford calf, had disappeared. And though almost everybody in Sugar Creek territory and had looked all over everywhere for her, nobody had seen hide nor hair of her. And as far as we knew, nobody had heard her high-pitched, trembling voice bawl. Different ideas as to what could have happened to the cutest little calf a boy ever owned have been talked about and worried over by all six members of the Sugar Creek gang and by our six set of parents. My own parents, June, is maybe much worrying or more than the Foote family themselves. Well, as I said, today was the third worried day since Winnie had dropped out of sight. It was also the beginning of the third night. In a little while now, the Theodore Collins family, which is ours, would be in bed, just as soon as we couldn't stand it to stay up any longer. Charlotte Ann, my baby sister, had already been carried to her crib in the downstairs bedroom, just off the living room, where Mom and Pop and I still were. Mom was working on a crossword puzzle, and I was lying on the floor piecing together a picture puzzle of a cowboy at a rodeo, the cowboy trying to rope a half-scared, half-to-death calf. Pop was lounging in his favorite chair, reading the part of the newspaper that Mom didn't have. All of a sudden, Mom interrupted my thoughts. Well, maybe we're all worrying too much about Winnie. Maybe she's already been found and is in some farmer's corral somewhere. If we wait long enough, somebody will phone to come and get her. Pop, who must have been dozing, came to with a start and yawned a lazy answer.
2: Yeah, leave her alone and she'll come home and bring her tail behind her.
1: Which any boy knows is what somebody in a poem had said to somebody named Little Bo Peep who had lost her sheep. It was almost ridiculous. Pop quoting a line of poetry like that at a time like that. And kind of right that second, I was on my hands and knees on the floor by the north window, looking under the library table for the part of the picture puzzle which had on it the rodeo calf's hindquarters. In fact, the last part of the calf was the very last part of my puzzle. And as soon as I could find it and slip it into place, the picture would be finished. Mom all of a sudden had a question for Pop. What is a word of seven letters meaning forever? Its first letter is E, and the last letter is L. Pop yawned another lazy yawn and mumbled, "Well, what are the other five letters?" Then he folded his paper and unfolded his long, lazy legs, stood up and stretched.
2: "Well, how in the world can you stay awake long enough to worry your way through a crossword puzzle?"
1: "I've got it! I've got it! The other five letters are Terna, T-E-R-N-A. The whole word is eternal." Pop, not looking where I was lying, stumbled over part of me, but managed to keep from falling kerploppity-wham onto the floor by catching himself against the bedroom doorpost. He sighed a disgusted sigh down at me. "Now what on

even when I was sometimes too tired to know for sure whether I did. I reached out my freckled left cheek for her to kiss, and looking at Pop, gave him a shrug of both shoulders, which is a good enough good night for a father who has scattered his son's picture puzzle all over. And in a little while, I was on my way upstairs to my room. The window of that upstairs room, as you maybe remember, looked south out over the iron pitcher pump at the end of the boardwalk, over the garden and old Red Eddie's apartment hog house, and beyond it to little Jim's folks' farm, where there was an empty corral with a whole calf missing, and which calf might never come home again and bring her tail behind her. I was too tired to say very much of a goodnight prayer to God, but I knew that the one who made boys and understood a boy's tired mind well enough not to expect him to stay on his knees beside his bed very long. Besides, anybody knows it's not how long anybody prays that counts with God, nor what kind of words he uses, but whether the boy has any honest-to-goodness love in his heart for his folks, and for the Savior who had first loved him enough to die for him. That being the maybe most important thing my parents had taught me. One of the very few things I prayed for before I clambered into bed was that little Jim wouldn't have too hurt a heart because of his lost, strayed, or stolen white-faced, long, white eyelash calf. And that, my last thoughts being about wandering Winnie, is maybe why I had the crazy mixed-up dream, the like of which I had never dreamed before in all my half-long life. Honestly, that dream was so real, it half scared me half to death. And it also seemed like it wasn't a dream, but was the actual truth. In fact, right in the middle of my dream, I dreamed that I woke up and the rest of the dream seemed like it was happening for sure. I guess maybe the half a calf I'd lost on the floor of our living room was part of the reason I dreamed what I did. And maybe the other reason was that on the way to the stairs, which was through the kitchen, I had stopped to eat the second half of a piece of peach pie, which I had left over from supper and which Mom had promised me I could have for a bedtime snack. Right in the middle of eating that very tasty piece of peach pie, I heard the radio going on in the living room and somebody's voice galloping along on all the things that were happening in the world and here at home. That was one of the last things Pop did every night, listening to the news, some of which was full of excitement and some of it not. Just as I tucked the last bite of my piece of peach pie into my mouth and was starting to start upstairs to tuck myself into bed, I heard the news reporter say, "Remember, Saturday at 1 o'clock, 30 head of sheep, 17 Hereford calves, 53 shoats, and..." On the way upstairs to the top where the moonlight was streaming in through the south window, I was still enjoying the taste of peach pie and was thinking what a good pie maker Mom was. It took me only a few fumbling jiffies to get undressed. When I finished my short bedtime prayer, I yawned one of Pop's kind of long, lazy yawns, flopped over into bed, pulled Mom's nice, fresh air-smelling sheets over me and sighed a sleepy sigh and started to sail on a wooden shoe. Say, did you ever read in your school reader the poem called Winkin', Blinkin', and Nod? We had had to learn it by heart when I was in fourth grade, and it seemed like nearly every night when I was getting into bed, a part of the poem would start yawning its way through my mind. That very interesting poem, as most any boy knows, tells about Winkin', Blinkin', and Nod getting into a big wooden shoe and sailing off on a river of crystal light into a sea of dew. When the old moon saw them sailing along, he called out to them, asking where they were going and what were they looking for. And they answered, "We've come to fish for the herring fish that live in this beautiful sea." Anyway, the writer of the poem, who was somebody I'd never heard of named Eugene Field, explained in the last verse of the poem that Winkin' and Blinkin' were two little eyes and Nod was a little head, and the wooden shoe was a trundle bed, whatever that was. Anyway, after memorizing the poem, I always thought of going to sleep as sailing off in a wooden shoe. In almost three fast seconds, I climbed into my own wooden shoe and took off. And that's when my crazy mixed-up dream began spinning round and round in my mind. For the first few seconds of that nonsensical dream, I saw myself standing in our living room, looking into the long mirror on the wall above the library table, under which, before I'd gone to bed, as you already know, I'd been looking for a half-a-lost calf in the crossword puzzle I'd been working on. Well, all of a sudden, then, while I was combing my red hair, I was seeing in the mirror not a red-haired, freckle-faced boy, but a hornless, white-faced Hereford with long white eyelashes. Quicker than a firefly's fleeting flash, I was over at Little Jim's place, and I, the red-haired heifer named Wandering Winnie, was standing about a foot from the

0: Foots Corral gate. Racing toward me behind me was a cowboy on a pinto pony swinging a lasso, and like calves do at a rodeo, I whirled and started to run like four-footed lightning to get away from him. And also in another fleeting flash, I wasn't a calf anymore, but I was Theodore Collins' only son. The cowboy himself turned into a masked rider whose horse was big and black with thundering hoofs. "Help! Help!" I yelled as I ran. And then the masked rider's rope settled over my head and shoulders. The black horse skidded to a dusty four-footed stop by the iron pitcher pump at our farm. And right then, in the dream, the big black horse whirled and started to run, dragging me head and shoulders and face and neck and ears first across a whole barnyard full of peach pies. "Help! Help!" I kept on yelling and I couldn't get my breath. Also, I couldn't turn over in bed. Where all of a smothering sudden, it seemed I was in my own upstairs room being half choked half to death, and I was screaming, only I couldn't scream very loud. Right that crazy mixed-up second, there was a voice coming out of somewhere up the stairway, and it was my mother calling.
1: "Bill Collins, what on earth are you yelling about up there? Are you having a nightmare or something?"
0: It seemed like I was still out in our barnyard, being dragged headfirst through 1,000 peach pies, while I was also still in bed, trying to turn over and wake up, and couldn't. Right away, though, I did wake up, on account of my father's thundery voice joined in with Mom's worried one, ordering me to go back to sleep. Also, he ordered me to turn over, as I was probably on my back, which I was, and which most people are when they're having what's called a nightmare. I made myself turn over, and pretty soon, without knowing I was going to do it, I set sail again for the land of Nod. And the next thing I knew, it was morning. It was one of the sunshiniest mornings I ever woke up in, and the smell of bacon and eggs frying downstairs in our kitchen made me hungry. Not for peach pie, though, which for some reason it seemed like maybe I wouldn't want any more for a long time, but wanted something salty instead. Even while I was shoving myself into my shirt and jeans, I was looking out the south window to the grassy barnyard where Pop, carrying our 3-gallon milk pail, was coming toward the pitcher pump. And Mixie, our black and white mother cat, was following along with him, meowing up at him and at the milk pail all the way. At the pitcher pump, Pop stopped and looked at the pail out of Mixie's reach and, shading his eyes, looked toward the sky and called to Mom, who was maybe standing in the kitchen doorway right below my window.
1: "Ah, turkey buzzards all over up there. Must be something dead somewhere."
0: I quick stooped low so I could see under the overhanging leaves of the ivy that sprawled across the upper one-third of my window, looked out and up toward where Pop had been looking, and when what to my wandering eyes should appear but 7 or 8 wide-winged birds sailing like winking, blinking a nod in a sea of dew. Only there probably wasn't any dew that high up in the sky on a sunshiny day. I knew from different buzzards I'd actually seen on the ground at different times, gobbling down dead rats or mice or a skinned possum or coon or skunk that some hunter had caught and skinned, that buzzards were what Pop called carrion eaters. Say, did you ever see a buzzard up close, maybe only 50 feet away? If you ever get a chance to see one on the ground, you'll notice that he's maybe 23 inches long from his ugly head, which is at the top of his long, naked, wrinkled, scrawny neck, to the tip of his tail. And if while you're watching him, he decides it's time to take off on a trip to the sky again, and does, you'd see that his wingspread is maybe as much as 6 feet, as far from the tip of one black-feathered wing to the other, as my tallish father is tall. A turkey buzzard is the biggest, most awkward bird in the whole territory. He's also one of the most important. Many a time I'd look straight up into the straight-up sky and seen one of those black big vultures soaring in a silent circle, sometimes so high above the fields or woods, he'd look like he was maybe only 10 inches from wingtip to wingtip. And then, all of a sudden, it would come shooting down in a long slant and land with an awkward ploppity-plop-ker-plop-plop away out in the field, or maybe even close by. In less than 3 minutes, another buzzard, and then another, and still another, and as many sometimes as 5, like black-winged arrows, would plop land at the same place. And I knew they'd come slanting down out of the sky to do what their creator had made them for in the first place. To have breakfast or dinner or supper out of a dead carcass of some kind. As I said just a minute ago, a rat or a mouse or a skinned possum or a coon or a skunk or even a dead horse or cow that happened to get killed or die somehow or other. And turkey buzzards were as important as any birds in the whole Sugar Creek territory. Don't you boys ever kill one of them. Pop had ordered the gang one day when he was talking to us about being careful never to kill owls on account of owls were helpful to farmers by eating cutworms and mice. Pop explained to us, a buzzard is one of nature's scavengers. Its business is to clean up the country and not allow any germ-breeding dead animals to smell up the clean, fresh country air and spread sickness or disease of any kind. Seagulls are scavengers, too, Pop went on, but we didn't know anything about seagulls. There not being any on our territory, and nobody in the gang ever saw a seagull. Because I was hungry, I quick finished shoving myself into my clothes, and in a few jiffies was downstairs. At the breakfast table, Pop looked across at me, studying my face with a question mark in his eye, and asked, what was your nightmare about last night, Bill? Trying to be funny and not being very, I answered, it wasn't a nightmare, it was a night calf. It seemed all right to tell my folks what I had dreamed, which I did. We also talked to each other about different things. It was a happy breakfast for the whole family, except Charlotte Ann, my baby sister, who wasn't in a good humor for a change. And you know what? My dream wasn't so crazy after all. And kind of right that very minute, Pop reached up and turned on the radio, which was on the mantel beside our striking clock, just in time for us to hear the announcer say,
2: the Montgomery County Sheriff's Office reported late yesterday that two more calves were stolen in the area. The rustlers drove the calves out a gate near the Stoneburgers' barn and down the lane to a parked truck where they were loaded on. This is the second case of livestock rustling in the county. 18 head of hogs were taken from the George Rangers Ranch last week.
0: The news reporter went on then about something else, which gave my grayish brown-haired mom a chance to cut in and say, whatever is the world coming to? People stealing cattle and hogs right in front of your eyes on your back doorstep. Pop's answer wasn't exactly a surprise, and kind of was what any boy who goes to church is supposed to know anyway.
2: Well, the world isn't coming to anything, Mother. The world without God, which most of it still is already bad. The Bible says in Romans 3:23.
0: Right that second the phone rang, and Pop quick left the table to answer it and started in talking to somebody about a Farm Bureau meeting where he was going to make a speech about nitrogen and alfalfa roots and stuff like that. When he came back from the phone, my father was frowning a little about something somebody had said to him, and he and Mom agreed with each other a while on what the Bible says about people's hearts and what's the matter with them. My mind was on the news I just heard on the radio about rustlers having stolen two more calves right in front of our eyes on our own back doorstep. And it seemed like maybe my mind was on the trail of an idea that would explain what had really happened to little Jim's wandering Winnie. So I didn't listen very well to what Mom and Pop were talking about. But after breakfast, while I was out in the garden with the Ebenezer onions, the black-seeded Simpson lettuce and the globe radishes, I was chewing over with my mind's teeth the words that Pop had come back from the telephone with. Those words, word for word from the New Testament, were, out of the heart of man proceed evil thoughts, murders, false witness, thefts, blasphemies. I remembered Pop had said to Mom,
2: the stealing of those calves was in the farmhand's heart first, and then it was in the mind, and then he acted it out in his life. What can you expect from a sour crabapple tree but that it'll bear sour crabapples?
0: As I sliced away with my hoe, thinking something Pop had once told me, that I could keep the big weeds out of the garden by chopping them out while they were still little, I moved into the history section of my mind to the morning just 3 days ago when little Jim had first missed his cute little white-faced baby beef. But before I tell you what I thought and why, I'd maybe better let you know that in the afternoon of this day, the one I was living in right now, the gang was going to have a very important meeting down at the spring near the leaning linden tree, not far from the Black Widow stump. I certainly didn't even dream what a lot of mystery we were going to stumble onto. nor that we'd find a clue that would shoot us like six arrows out of a bow into the exciting and dangerous adventure of finding out what really had happened to Wandering Winnie. Boy, oh boy, I can hardly wait to get started into that part of the story. What happened was so different from anything else that had ever happened to us in all of our six exciting lives. Boy, oh boy! In case you're wondering how come little Jim's white-faced beef was named Wandering Winnie, you might just as well wonder also how come she had quite a few other names. Little Jim called her Wandering Winnie because she was always wandering away from their farm. Dragonfly, the dragonfly-like eyed member of our gang, called her Winnie the Pooh, after a character in a children's book by that name. Poetry, the barrel-shaped, detective-minded member of the gang, who reads more books than any of the rest of us, had named her Little Doggie, explaining that in the Old West, cowboys had a saying that a doggie was a calf whose mother was dead, and his father had run off with another cow. Something like that. You see, Little Doggie, Wandering Winnie the Pooh, was an honest-to-goodness orphaned calf. Her mother had died of the bloat about a week after Winnie had been born, and that made the calf a doggie. Little Jim had bottle-fed Winnie until she was old enough to eat grass and bran shorts and other calf food. Almost as soon as Winnie had been a doggie old enough to run and gamble about Little Jim's barnyard, she had taken on a very bad habit. Having a wandering spirit in her heart, she was also always running away from home. Winnie never went very far, though, most always over to our place. Sometimes as often as twice a week, when I'd go out to our south pasture to drive Lady Macbeth, our Holstein milk cow, into her corral for Pop to milk her, I'd find Little Jim's little doggie lying in the shade of the elderberry bushes along the fence row beside our Lady Macbeth, both of them lazily chewing their cuds. Like it was the pleasantest thing ever a cow and a calf could do. A black and white Holstein who didn't have a calf of her own, and a white-faced Hereford who didn't have any mother, lying side by side doing nothing except maybe just liking each other, which Mom, trying to defend Little Doggie, said was very important, even to a human being, just liking and being liked by somebody. I guess maybe Mom felt that way about animals and people on account of in the Sugar Creek Cemetery, not far from the church we all went to, there was a small tombstone which had on it the name of a baby sister I'd never seen, who was born before I was and died when she was little. Mom had maybe one of the tenderest hearts for babies anybody ever saw. Nearly every time I saw a contented cow lying on her side with her head up, chewing away, her eyes half closed like she was asleep, I was reminded of a poem poetry was always quoting, which had a line that ran, "Cows lie down upon their sides when they would go to sleep." Say, did you ever stop to think of all the different ways animals go to sleep? Our old Mixie Cat makes three or four turns round and round and settles down in a semicircle. Our old Red Rooster flies up to a tree branch or under a roost in the chicken house and stands all night on one leg. A horse hangs its head and stands still all night in a stall. And Lady Macbeth lies down on her side and spends all night chewing the food she's taken all day to eat too fast, actually swallowing backwards every few minutes, doing it maybe 1,000 times a night. And then the next day she starts in all over again. A cow being what's called a ruminant, all ruminants having two stomachs, one to eat into and the other to digest with.
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0: Well, hi there, boys and girls, and welcome to the Children's Gospel Hour. So glad you've tuned into our program today. Have you ever learned a skill? Maybe playing an instrument or something like that? Today, that's what our lesson's about. But before we get there, Mrs. Nancy's got some questions for the boys and girls to make you think, got some great gospel music, and we'll round out our program with our exciting missionary story, Lee Wee's Escape from Vietnam. Stay tuned, won't you, as we present the Children's Gospel Hour.
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4: Number one, Job was best known for, begins with a P, faith.
5: Patience.
4: Patience is correct. God told blank, all peoples on earth will be blessed through you. Anna.
5: Abraham.
4: Abraham. Good. Who cared for Jesus after his temptation by Satan? Anna.
5: The angels.
4: Angels took care of him. Who baptized many in the Jordan River? Abby.
6: John the Baptist.
4: John the Baptist. Very good. What does Peter mean? Faith.
5: Rock.
4: A rock. Good. Finish this verse. Judge not that ye be not Anna.
6: That ye be not judged.
4: Very good. Judge not that ye be not judged. Who wrote most of Proverbs?
5: Faith.
6: Solomon.
4: Solomon. Who closed the door of the ark? Hope.
6: God.
4: God did. Who said, command these stones be made bread? Anna.
6: Satan.
4: Satan. What did Gideon ask God to make appear on the wool fleece? Faith, hope, and Anna.
2: Do.
4: Very good. Who said, that thou doest, do quickly? Hope.
6: Jesus.
4: Jesus. Do you remember where that was? Faith.
6: The Last Supper.
4: Uh-huh. It was at the Last Supper, and he was talking to Judas. Two New Testament books that begin with an M. Abby?
6: Matthew and Mark.
4: Yes. Give yourself two for that. How's that? All right, let's find our winner.
7: Our winners today are
6: Faith and Anna.
2: Yay!

Are you learning a skill that can help you in the future in your service for the Lord? You say, well, what could I learn, Mr. Bill? Well, some of you are taking piano. Very good. Are you doing well? Are you practicing? Some of you may be playing a trumpet or trombone, something like that. Oh my, the man in our story today, he played the harp and had learned to play it well because his daddy put him out watching sheep and he played the harp for the sheep. And boy, he was good at it and God used it in a very special way. Some of you may be getting ready to talk. Oh, I know some of you talk real good, but I'm talking about maybe being a teacher, helping with your mama or your daddy as they teach. Yeah, maybe they teach boys and girls and you could be there with them. And yeah, you could learn a lot like that. Or maybe you could learn to get a preaching voice. I remember a boy that came to college from the country. I'm serious. And boy, the teacher said, you got to get your talk fixed up. Nobody will ever listen to you. And they suggested that he pick a good preacher with a good voice and listen and listen and listen and practice. And you know what? This boy today is an evangelist. Not boy. He's a grown man and has been a successful evangelist. And you would never know that he could not at one time speak clearly. There's all kinds of things, but oh, how important they are. Well, we've just finished, sadly, with Saul, at least finished as far as God's happiness with him. And you recall that Samuel walked away from him, never to see him again alive here on earth. Well, Samuel grieved over it. And finally, the Lord said, okay, Samuel, you grieved long enough. Time to find you another king. Lord, you sure? Yeah, I want you to go over to Jesse's house. Yep, and he's got some sons, and I've got a boy there. I want you to find him because he's the one I want to be king right now. But Lord, if I go over there, Saul's going to be watching me like anything. He knows I'm the one to anoint the next king. Well, just take some things for sacrifice. See, you're going to go over and bless him and bless his family and all that, and you can take a sacrifice, and we'll go from there. So all of a sudden, one day, Samuel gets his stuff all ready for the sacrifice and comes over to Jesse's house. Now, Jesse had 8 sons. Yes, sir. He was well known back in those days. And so here comes Samuel. And of course, when he came, there's a little nervousness going on there. Yes, because they knew that there was a problem between Saul and Samuel. Yes, everybody kind of knew that. And are you coming peaceably? He said, oh, yeah, coming to do a sacrifice here. Don't worry about a thing. So he did. And then he said, I want to meet your son. Oh, you do. Well, that's wonderful. And so he brought the first son, the oldest son. That's the one, of course, Dad's most proud of, I guess. And he said, here's my oldest son. And the Lord kind of whispered in Samuel's ears, that's not the one. No, sir. And before long, all 7 of his sons, you say, wait a minute, Mr. Bill. Thought you said he had 8 sons. That's right. All 7 of the sons had gone before Samuel. And as he looked at them, nice to meet you. Yes, sir. And of course, he didn't say anything to be embarrassing. But the Lord spoke to him and said, not any of those boys is the one. And he said, so, Jesse, you got any more children? Oh, yeah, I got one more. Oh, where's he at? Oh, you mean David. Yeah, he's out with the sheep. Yeah, the youngest. He didn't say this, but the youngest always were out with the sheep. That was their job. And so anyhow, he said, well, now I came to bless the whole family. So you go get him, bring him in here, and then we'll eat. So his dad sent word, said, David, come in. And David came in, and the Lord spoke to Samuel, that's the one, anoint him to be king. And then, right there in the midst of his brethren, Samuel took the anointing oil, his little thing he brought, and he poured the oil on him. And you know what? He didn't say out loud, as best I can tell, you are the king.

0: may have whispered to him, "You are the king." I'm serious, because later on, the boys didn't seem to recognize the fact that Samuel had come to anoint somebody to be king. And they certainly didn't think that David was anointed to be king. So, after it was all over, Samuel went away. Goodbye. God bless you. Love you. And here's David. And guess what? David went back out to take care of the sheep. He was the youngest, and so he did. And you know what David would do when he was with the sheep? He played his harp. My, I don't know who had given him harp lessons, whether they ever did, or whether his daddy just gave him a harp one day and said, "Son, I think you'd do well with this." And anyhow, he had learned to play well, and he had plenty of time, which, by the way, if you're going to learn to play the harp, it's going to take plenty of time, but it really takes time for the trumpet, trombone, pretty much anything, flute, you know. So anyhow, he would be out there playing, and people walking by, "Hey, David, doing a great job, enjoying your playing." "Yes, sir." Well, who would know that one of Saul's servants actually saw him, heard him play, and was impressed by what he did. I don't know whether he ever said anything to him, but one day soon this was going to come up. You see, King Saul was having problems. Like there was an evil spirit upon him. And you know what the Bible says? The Spirit of the Lord had come upon David as soon as he was anointed and left Saul. You say, "Mr. Bill, does the Holy Spirit come and go today?" No. When you get saved, the Holy Spirit comes in to live in you, and he never leaves. And you'll go with him all the way to heaven one day. Nope, you don't ever lose the Holy Spirit. But back then, before Jesus died, rose again, and the Holy Spirit came at Pentecost, the Holy Spirit came and went. And so in this case, Saul had the Holy Spirit at first, and he left. I don't know at what point. Maybe the last one that Samuel said, "You're no longer going to be king." Maybe that first time when he said it. But anyhow, David gets the Holy Spirit in him. And Saul is going nutty. I'm serious. He just... And the servants didn't know what to do. Here he's the king. He has things to do. And all of a sudden, this one servant said, "You know what? I saw a boy out there playing in the fields. He could play like anything. He was one of the sons of Jesse." "Yeah, he could really play. I know he could be a good help to you. Well, go get him. Bring him here." And so this servant went to Jesse and said, "The king wants your son, David, to come and play for him." "Oh, well, that's good." So they got David out and told him that Saul wanted to see him and he could play his harp for him. And he said, "Here's a present." And so Jesse got a present for him. It doesn't seem that Jesse was anything of a problem toward Saul. At least that's what I look at here. He may have been, but he doesn't say anything here. So David gets his little thing and whatever he's got, his clothes and whatever, and off he goes to the palace. What kind of palace Saul had? I don't know. Not much of one, but probably nicer than the average home anyhow. And here he is, and you know what? First thing when Saul started that business, you laugh at it, but it wasn't funny. David said, "I got a tune to play for you, sir." And he sat down and started playing. And the playing of that harp, the way David played, he knew how to play it. Now, sometimes people can play a harp and it's just plunky. You know, that's because you're not practicing good enough, because it has a wonderful sound if you practice. And he had that sound, and he just played. I wonder if he sang about the Lord, sang the scriptures that he knew. I don't know that for sure, but I'm guessing so, because in the scriptures there's comfort along with the music. And you know what? Saul began to calm right down. David's playing, and the calmness of his nature and his love for God and the scriptures maybe reminded Saul of when he first became king, how God had spoken to him, how God had done things for him, and how good he had felt Yeah, everything was so good until he started going away from God. And David would play again, and Saul would calm down. Oh, listen, what a blessed thing that was that David had. And David would come and go. He'd go back to his father, and then he'd come back. Finally, King Saul said, I want your boy to stay with me permanently. And so that's the way it was. Yep, David came and took his residence up there with Saul and played whenever Saul needed him. Oh, boy or girl, do you think ever you might have music that could calm the savage beast? I'm talking about somebody who's troubled. Do you think maybe you who sing could ever sing a lullaby for a baby? Do you think those of you who preach could ever preach like my evangelist friend who preaches with power, and now his voice sounds just right? You know what? Start practicing. Get going, because you've got a job to do for God. But as I get ready to close our lesson today, I want to ask you, if you're 100% sure if you died, you'd go to heaven. Are you sure that you're saved? Not that you hope that you're saved. Not that you think you are. Are you sure? If you're not, Jesus died on the cross for you. He shed his blood to pay for your sins. I mean, he took the punishment for all your sins on the cross. If you'll believe that and receive him as your Savior, the Bible says, as many as received him, to them gave he power to become the sons of God. See, he takes the punishment for your sins. That was death. And when he does that, you're free from that punishment. You can be saved and know it, and one day go to heaven for sure. Would you like to receive him now as your Savior? Put your trust in him. He'll save you. Ask him, mean it, but in so doing, trust him to save you. That's where salvation is, trusting Jesus. Ask him now if you want to be saved, and believe he will. Dear Jesus, please forgive me for being a sinner. Come into my heart and save me with your blood. Amen.
1: Did you pray that? Did you mean it with all your heart?
0: I'd like you to call me. Yes, call me, Mr. Bill, and tell me of your decision to receive Christ as Savior. I'll be glad to help you to begin growing in our Lord Jesus Christ. You got a pencil and paper? Write down this number. The number is 1-888-882-1336. Let me give it again. 1-888-882-1336. You may call me right now, or you may call me after the program, as long as it's during daylight hours. Give me a call and let me begin helping you to grow in our Lord Jesus Christ.
1: Well, right now, we're about ready for our lesson review. Our boys and girls have been listening to this lesson like you have, and they're going to compete with each other to see how well they've listened. Try to beat them to the answers.
0: Question number one. What was our first question today? Cordell.
2: Are you learning a skill?
0: Are you learning a skill? Very good. What instrument did David play? Abby?
2: The harp.
0: The harp. What did God tell Samuel to begin doing right away, Anna?
2: Looking for a new king.
0: Yep, go out and look for a new king. To whose house was Samuel to go to find a king, Faith?
2: Jesse.
0: Jesse's house. How many sons did Jesse have, Hope?
2: Eight.
0: Eight. Good. Which son did the father bring first? Cordell?
2: The oldest.
0: The oldest. Good. Why was David with the sheep, Abby?
2: Because he was the youngest.
0: He was the youngest. That was their job. What did Samuel do to David right away, Anna?
2: Anointed him with oil.
0: Anointed him with oil. What happened with the Holy Spirit and Saul? Faith?
2: Moved to David.
0: Yeah, left Saul, moved to David. David was out playing with his harp. And we find that somebody kept seeing him and told Saul about him. Who was that? Abby?
2: King Saul's servant.
0: King Saul's servant. What did Mr. Bill think David might have done along with playing his harp, Cordell?
2: Sing.
0: He might have sung. But what did I say he might have sung, Anna?
2: Psalms.
0: Psalms, like the scriptures.
1: Very good.
0: Well, those are our questions for today. Appreciate our young people being here to help. Hey, remember, each week we have a lesson review. Why don't you tune in next time, listen carefully, and try to get some answers too.

0: Li Wei's escape from Vietnam. Suddenly, Wei sat up straight, a frightened look on his face. Where is Kim? He asked. Ko Hai pointed to a mat on the floor where the child was sleeping peacefully. Kim has eaten some rice. She is going to be all right. After he finished eating, Wei crawled toward his little sister and lay down at the edge of the mat. He put his arm around her, and almost immediately he was sound asleep. Wei had no way of knowing that the light-haired woman of whom he was afraid was nearby. Indeed, he was sleeping in a large house which she used for children such as he. He did not know she was a missionary, nor had he any way of knowing that her strong arms had carried him here. She had placed him tenderly in this room with the Vietnamese lady, away from other boys and girls. The sun was high in the sky the next day when Wei opened his eyes. Half asleep, he realized something was wrong. Suddenly he knew what it was. Kim was not beside him. Jumping to his feet, he began to call her name. Then he saw her. She was sleeping in what looked like a cage. Wei had never seen a crib before. Kim had been bathed and was wearing clean clothing. How beautiful she is, Wei thought. He tried not to notice how dreadfully thin she was as he stroked her straight black hair, smooth and shiny now since it had been washed. Then suddenly he was terrified. Because his sister was in a cage, it must mean that the Vietnamese lady planned to give Kim to that awful fair-skinned lady. She would ship her to another land where they would take out her lovely eyes. Perhaps they had already taken them out. He had to know. He petted her and called, "Kim! Kim!" When she opened those lovely dark eyes and held out her arms to him, he saw that, so far, she was all right. "But I must get her out of here," he determined. Quickly, Wei snatched the blanket which had been covering Kim and wrapped her in it. He tiptoed to the door of the room. Just as he was about to open it, it was opened by someone on the other side. There stood his friend of the night before, Ko Hai. In her hands, she held a bowl of soup, some rice, some fish. Over her arm hung boy's clothing, clean and new. She closed the door and stood against it. "Don't you understand, Wei, that I am your friend?" She spoke gently. "If you do not trust me, you may leave. I shall not stop you. But first, would you like to have a bath, some clean clothes, and some food?" Wei was not entirely sure he was doing the right thing, but the food smelled good, like his mother's, and a bath and clean clothing would be so good. In his heart, he longed to stay close to this woman, who reminded him of his mother. Why did those men take my mother, he wondered. Behind a screen in the corner of the room, Wei used a basin of water, soap, and a long-handled brush. He stood in a small tub, and he scrubbed. Oh, how he scrubbed! From time to time, Wei peeked around the screen to make sure Kim was still there. She was trying to catch a sunbeam, which streamed through the window. In time, Wei came from behind the screen, all shining clean and in new clothing. The woman said, "You are a fine-looking boy, but you look even better when you have eaten." Wei slurped his soup, making the usual soup-eating noise to which he was accustomed. He began to eat the fish and rice. Suddenly he stopped. "I must offer some of this to Buddha." "Where is my Buddha?" "Over there," the woman pointed, "in that corner." She did not try to stop Wei as he set up the idol. He knelt before the image, hands held together, and bowed low, head touching the floor. "Forgive me," he begged, "for not offering this to you before I ate. Now I bring you this offering, O Buddha." And he placed some rice and fish in the empty soup bowl and set it before the idol. A man-made god which could not see, nor feel, nor hear, nor eat. "While you eat, Wei," Ko Hai said, "I shall tell you something you must know. All that I say is true. The living God of heaven loves you. It was he who caused you to bump into me in the street when it was almost too dark to see anything. Wei had prayed to him before Wei went out. Wei asked him to show where to find some child who needed us. It was he who sent us to you." Then for the first time Wei heard truths he had never heard, never known. The woman's face glowed as she told that God loves everyone. He loves them so much that he sent his only son, the Lord Jesus Christ, to earth as a baby. When he grew to be a man, he taught great crowds and healed those who were sick. The Lord Jesus is not just a mere man. He is the very Son of God. A man who was simply good could not do these wonders that he did. Are you listening, Wee? She asked, as the boy remained silent. His mouth full of food, Wee nodded his head. He really did not want to listen. His keen mind was busily at work. Kohai had said Wee when she told them about the God who had sent them to find the child wanting help. Wee? Who was the other person? There had to be another. Although Kohai was certainly strong, she could scarcely have carried him and Kim. Carry them where? What house was this to which he and Kim had been brought? Then came the frightening thought. Was it the woman with yellow hair and blue eyes who carried them here? Is she hiding somewhere, waiting to capture us? He felt he could trust this lady, who reminded him of his mother, yet he would have to be on the lookout for the other one. Then, for a time at least, we forgot his fear, and he listened. He listened eagerly now, as the woman said, God's Son, the Lord Jesus Christ, loves all people so much that he was willing to be nailed to a cross and die for us who are sinners. God accepted his sacrifice and raised him from the dead. Now, all who place their trust in Jesus can have their sins forgiven. They can know that when they die, they will be safe in heaven with him forever. When our trust is in the Lord Jesus, we receive his kind of life, everlasting life. This is a marvelous gift, Wee, and God wants you to have it. Although Wee did not quite understand, he felt something stirring in his heart. He had no way of knowing it was the Holy Spirit of God speaking to him. How could he? He had never heard about the Holy Spirit. He never heard about the God who loves all people everywhere.
1: 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Right now, we want to give you our address so that you can write to us. 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
2: Welcome aboard the Jolly Roger for the adventures of Patch the Pirate. I'm Captain Patch, and this is my first mate, Jonas Squidley. 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
4: Thank you for the introduction, Captain Pat. Yes, that's right, mateys. 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
6: The Custard's Last Stand. Away!
4: Oh, cuando nuestros amigos...
6: In English, Squidley,
4: Oh, when we left our last adventure... Homewrecker's men had just tried to jump the wall of the Alamo. Homewrecker is gearing up for the worst attack yet. Stay with us as we conclude the Custard's Last Stand.
7: Oh, I just love this program. It's my favorite.
8: This is that spectacular voice that's wrecked a thousand homes saying, we now return to our regularly scheduled rerun, Little House on the Mesa.
9: Out of all the wonderful men in the world, I had to pick a loser like you.
10: Oh, yeah? Well, listen to this, sweetie. I don't feel that.
7: What's wrong with my magnet box? This can't really be happening. I love this, but it's my favorite.
8: If you are experiencing some technical difficulties, and I'm sure you are.
7: Si, amigo, what should I do?
8: And if your name happens to be Paco Bell.
7: That's me.
8: Then climb up on the neck of your Trojan burrow and aim the burrow's cannon, the burrow's head, at the nearest person.
7: I'm climbing.
8: Next, pull the left trigger, the left ear, all the way back.
7: Okay, I'll do it as soon as I get there.
8: This minor adjustment should correct any difficulty I might be experiencing.
7: Oh, I got to hurry. I can't miss this next part. It's my favorite. Oh, look over there. That's my friend Rich. I like him. He's my favorite. I think I'll lay my burro's head at him. Hi, Rich. Buenos dias, Mila.
5: Look, Rich. There's Paco Bell.
11: George, look over there behind the barn. It's the giant burro.
12: Rich, how'd that burro get inside the fort?
13: Well, I was meaning to tell you about it, but...
14: Doesn't the head on that burro kind of look like a cannon?
13: It sure does, Pee-wee.
5: And it's aiming straight at Rich.
12: Why, it's Paco Bell's cannon.
7: Don't worry, amigos. I'm just going to pull my burro's leg.
12: Rich, get behind me. Oh!
11: Oh, the cannon. My husband's been hit.
13: Dad!
11: Oh, this is terrible.
5: Dad, you're bleeding.
12: Don't worry, honey.
13: Dad, you shouldn't have done that. You saved my life, but what about you?
12: Just doing my job, son. That's what dads are for.
13: Dad, don't leave me now. I need you. Dad, I love you. I love you very much.
12: There. That wasn't so hard, son. You'll never know how much those words mean to me. Say it again.

0: Rich, you just gave your dad the best medicine he could get. Proverbs 16:24 says, pleasant words are as an honeycomb, sweet to the soul and health to the bones.
1: Is he going to be all right, Doc?
2: Son, it doesn't look good at all.
3: Rich, you're going to have to be the man of the house for a little while. Trust in the Lord and be strong.
1: Lord, help me.
4: Oh, no, I have hurt my friends. Sometimes my stupid magnet box makes me do things I don't even want to do.
5: And now back to our regular programming. It's your favorite.
4: No, you have controlled me long enough.
6: I will take over now, Hollywood.
5: But I was about to tell them how great my voice
6: is. Out of the way, Hollywood. So, Bucko Bell, you think I have controlled you long enough? Then why don't you destroy me?
4: See, that is it. I will destroy my magnet box and the giant burro too. I will push it down the hill and into the river.
6: Why don't you burn it to the ground? That would be mucho quicker.
4: See, that is good idea. I will light the tail and burn it to the ground. There, it is done. You will soon be nothing but ashes.
6: You fool! You have played right into my hands! In just 45 seconds, the Alamode and everyone in it will be blown into itsy-bitsy pieces!
4: What do you mean? What do you mean?
6: You have just lit the biggest gig of dynamite in the whole world!
4: Quick, run for cover, amigos! The giant burro is going to explode!
6: Go and run for cover, gringos. It won't do any good!
1: Head in the barn!
7: Head for the sun!
1: Get under the bed!
7: Hey, everybody, gather around the giant burrow and help push! Hurry!
1: Not the burrow! It's going to explode!
8: We're all going to die!
7: Somebody open the front gate! Hurry up! We've got to push this thing out of here!
0: He's right, mates. It's our only hope. Everybody push! Now!
9: I'm pushing!
0: Harder, mates. Give it all you've got!
2: When I give the word, Pee-wee, open the gate!
10: Aye, aye, sir!
7: It's gonna blow up any time now!
10: It's rolling! It's rolling! Here it goes!
2: Now, Pee-wee, now!
6: The gate is opening, muchachos! Attack! Attack!
8: Here come the banditos! They're running for the gate!
11: Oh, muchachos, look at what is coming out of the gate!
12: Generalissimo, please don't blow up at me, but something has gone wrong with our plan!
13: Run, Generalissimo, run like the wind. We are not just horsing around either.
6: Don't worry about your own lives, muchachos! Protect me!
11: You had better run, Generalissimo! The Trojan burrow is gaining on you!
6: Help! How can this be happening to me? Where are my men?
11: Vominos, Generalissimo, vominos!
12: Andale, andale, andale!
6: This whole thing just burns me!
9: Oh! We did it! We did it!
8: Our family is safe and sound.
1: Dad, we did it! How are you feeling?
3: I'm feeling better, son.
2: I think he's going to make it, Rich. In time, I think he's going to be almost as good as new.
8: Oh, honey, I'm so happy.
4: This whole thing has made me miss my freckled Chiquita and all the rest of my little bunch.
1: You mean you're married, Paco?
4: Si, senor. I guess my magnet box just made me forget about my family. But I'm going home now. Adios!
1: Goodbye, Paco Bell.
9: Goodbye!
1: Well, I guess we took care of Homewrecker once and for all.
0: I wouldn't count on it, Rich. He's lurking around out there somewhere right now, licking his wounds and looking for another chance to attack your family.
8: The Lord gave us the victory this time, but we can't let our guard down now.
3: That's right, honey. 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
2: Yeah, that's the spirit, son. 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
1: Psalm 127:1 says, "Except the Lord build the house, they labor in vain that build it." How true that be, mateys. Well, we'll be back after this song by the Patch Kids called Harmony at Home.

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3: Can I ring the bell?
4: May I ring the bell?
3: But I want to.
1: Well, somebody better, or we'll miss our visit with Mrs. G.
5: Hello. I'm glad to see you. I was listening for you. Come on in.
1: How about some stories?
5: Stories? Yes, I've got some specially for you. I'm sad, Joe, Alf whispered to his friend. I can't help it. Nothing can make me happy today. Nothing except when Jesus is telling a story. Then I forget I'm miserable. I get carried away by the story. But you saw how angry some of our leaders were with Jesus when he finished that last story. And you know what they want to do to Jesus? They want to kill him. Oh, I know they're all angry with Jesus, but what can they do? We believe Jesus is going to be king. He is our king, eh, Alf? We're kids of the kingdom, eh? God won't let them do what they want to do. God let Herod kill John the Baptist, our other dear friend. Cheer up, Alf, Joe said without much spirit himself. Passover is in a few days' time. You know how we've looked forward to that. Back home in Jericho, we talked about when we'd be at Jerusalem for Passover. And here we are at the beautiful temple, sitting in Solomon's porch, and there's our best friend Jesus right ready to tell another story, I do believe. Here's everything, right here, that we thought would make us really happy, and you moaning like this, Alf. Oh, Joe, but haven't you noticed that things you look forward to sometimes disappoint you and make you sad? I hadn't reckoned on people hating Jesus so much and being so determined to get rid of him. That's what's upsetting me. Don't think about yourself, Alf. Think about Jesus. I am thinking about Jesus. People want to hurt him, Joe. Well, by being here and listening, we can show him that we love him. Let's shout Hosanna above all the din of all the people milling around. And Alf and Joe together shouted, Hosanna! Hosanna to the Son of David! Some Levite choir boys running down from their practice shouted with them, Hosanna! Hosanna! As they ran by. There were furious looks on some people's faces. We've done it wrong again, Alf said. People are furious with us now. Yes, but they won't do anything to us. And we've shown Jesus that we love him, Joe said. All right, Joe, so we have. And Alf smiled at last. Suddenly, the crowd sitting and standing around Jesus in Solomon's porch became quiet. Jesus had begun to tell another story, and this was the story he told. A king's son was getting married, and the king had a great feast prepared to celebrate the happy occasion. When all was ready, he sent out some of his servants to gather the guests who had been invited. But none of the guests would come. So the king said to some other servants, Go and remind the invited guests, will you? Tell them that I've prepared the dinner, the bullocks and the fatted cattle have been slain, everything is ready. I'm looking forward to seeing them at the wedding right now. But the invited guests acted very rudely. Oh, I must go out to my farm today, said one. I've got a lot of work to do. I've got no time for wedding feasts. Another went to work in his store. I can't afford to miss customers. A wedding feast? Oh, I can't leave my store for the sake of a wedding feast. A third lot of invited guests said to the messengers, Leave us alone, will you? We don't want to hear about any old wedding feast. Get out. And they beat the king's servants and put them to death. Of course, the king was absolutely furious to have his invitation spurned and his servants maltreated and even killed. This was open rebellion. So he called out his army. go and destroy those murderers and burn up their city," he said to the soldiers. And the soldiers marched off to do as the king commanded. To the servants he had left, the king said, "My feast shall not be wasted. Those people I invited first were not worthy to come. The good food is all prepared and cooked. We must have the party. I tell you what to do. Go out to the highways, and everyone you meet, you must invite to the wedding." So the servants went out to the streets, just as the king told them, and they gathered together all the people they met, bad people as well as good people, to the wedding they came. And the wedding hall was completely filled with guests. In a little while, the king himself came into the wedding hall to greet his guests. But first, he looked around the room to see who had come. And as he looked around the room, he couldn't help but

friend, how is it that you came in here not wearing proper wedding clothes? The man was speechless. He had nothing to say, no answer to give. Tie him up, hands and feet, the king ordered. Cast him out into the darkness outside, where there are tears and bitter sorrow. For many are invited, but few are chosen, Jesus said as he finished the story. My, and that was a good story. Oh, I was just rearing to get at those rogues who murdered the messengers myself, a man said as he got up off the ground. Oh, Jesus can sure tell stories. Yes, he can, someone muttered under his breath, and they're against us. He'll pay for this. Oh, he'll pay for this. Alf turned and saw a white-robed priest, an important leader in the Sanhedrin, shaking his head angrily. But here were Junius and Andronicus. Junius was excited. Oh, what a story, boys! Oh, what a story! I could see the meaning! I'm getting so good at meanings now. Be careful, Junius, Andronicus said. Pride goes before a fall. Oh, but this time, Alf laughed, this time I think I could see the meaning, at least part of it. Joe nodded very knowingly beside Alf, as though he had seen the meaning too, but he didn't say anything. Oh, boys, this is wonderful, Junior said enthusiastically. It's so good to see boys who follow Jesus, and oh, I do like to discuss meanings. Why don't you tell me your meaning, and then I'll tell you my meaning, and then we'll see if we have the same meaning, I mean. Junior laughed. Alf laughed too. Joe was still nodding very knowingly, so Junius added, Joe, why don't you tell us what you think Jesus' story means? Joe stopped nodding at once, and his face turned very red. He started to speak, but could only cough instead. I think, he started to say, but then he coughed again. Maybe Alf had better... better explain it. Alf's face lit up, and he was just going to speak when Joe said quickly, I could tell you if I didn't have to cough. Then he coughed once more, this time very hard. The first part was easy, Alf broke in. You know, people who refused the king's invitation to come to the wedding and even murdered his servants. That's just like people today who don't listen to Jesus when he talks about the kingdom. And that's just the way some of them want to treat God's messengers. But then those people were punished, and other people got to go to the wedding, both bad people and good people. And that's just like the kingdom too. There's decent people, and there's people like tax collectors and other cheats. Jesus invites them all. When Alf started speaking, Joe's cough had stopped, and now he was nodding very knowingly again, as though that was just what he had been going to say. Junius was beaming. That's right. That's my meaning, too. But, Alf began again, I'm not at all sure about the guest who wasn't dressed for the wedding. I don't know. No, that was hard. Very hard, wasn't it, boys? Junius said slowly. I'm not sure about the meaning of that part myself. Do you know, Andronicus? To everyone's surprise, it was Alf's dad who spoke up. I think I know, he said simply. You know? Junius queried. Yeah, I think I know the meaning. Oh, tell us, Dad, do! Alf pleaded, and he looked very proud of his dad. Remember Zacchaeus? Everyone nodded. He was a dreadful cheat. He robbed me and many others. Yet Jesus went and ate at his house and told him he was part of the kingdom. So the kingdom really is for bad people as well as good people. But Zacchaeus didn't stay bad. He promised to pay back everyone he'd robbed. And he kept his word. He paid me back for one. And he gave a fortune to the poor. That's just what's supposed to happen when you follow Jesus. You're supposed to live differently. Alf's dad paused. I guess that it's the lesson of the fig tree over again, Andronicus put in. A fig tree is...

0: opposed to bare figs, not just make a show of leaves. Alfstad nodded. And Jesus is saying, Alf broke in, that people who don't live differently, like tax collectors who don't become honest tax collectors after they meet Jesus, people like that don't really belong in the kingdom. They're just like the man at the wedding who didn't get dressed properly, but he couldn't fool the king. And we can't fool God. Oh, that's the meaning. I'm sure of it now, Junior said excitedly. You may be able to fool other people, but you can never fool God.
1: I see we still have time for just one more short story, Mrs. G. How about it?
0: Two men met as passengers on a great ship, and they formed one of those quick friendships that come in such places. Day after day, as the ship steamed on, these two men talked together of many things. Sometimes they walked the decks, sometimes they just sat on deck or in the lounge and talked together about just everything. One day they got talking about Sunday school. The older man said to the other, "To tell you the truth, I'm not very enthusiastic about that kind of work. I was a Sunday school teacher for many years, but after all, I don't seem to have done any good." The younger man replied, "Well, I do believe in Sunday school work. As a lad, I got lifelong influences for good in my class in the Sunday school. Many a time now, I remember things I heard there from my teacher, and those things have kept me from many a wrong deed. I believe in the work of the Sunday school, all right. I owe so much to my teacher." He named the town and the church where he once attended Sunday school. The older man exclaimed, "Were you taught there? Why, that's where I taught." "Were you there at that time? My name is John Porches," the younger man exclaimed in turn. "And I was your scholar. I remember you now." Oh, well, oh, well. There, side by side on that ship, sat the teacher who believed he'd done nothing and the man he had influenced for life. You're not going to give up, are you? No, nor am I.
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0: of Israel, at the close of this solemn feast, we pray that thou wilt go with these thy people to their homes, keeping them and blessing them until we meet again. Amen.
1: Amen.
2: Well, Mary, it's over. Another Passover feast is history. Let's go home.
3: Home.
2: Jesus, it's a... Where is Jesus?
3: He was here a moment ago. Probably gone on ahead.
2: Don't you think that he's... Well, he's changed?
3: He's getting older, if that's what you mean.
2: No. It's just that he seems suddenly to have become quiet and absorbed in deep thought, as if as if he were trying to solve some great and perplexing problem.
3: I noticed that, too.
2: He always has been different. He is a good boy, though. Good worker, kind, obedient, likable, and...
4: As the mystery of his mission began to open to him, Jesus thought to be alone. When the multitude left the temple courts, Jesus lingered behind. His knowledge of the history of Israel came now to his mind, and he recalled with astonishing accuracy the many scenes that had taken place at Jerusalem, some of them on the very spot where now stood the temple.
5: By faith, Abraham sojourned in the land of promise and came to the plain of Mamre, and there builded an altar unto the Lord. Abraham built an altar for worship wherever he camped, and it was upon these very grounds that Abraham was willing to offer his only son, right on the spot where the altar of burnt offering now stands. It was probably at Jerusalem that Abraham paid a tithe to the priest Melchizedek, and at this very spot that King David erected an altar, and later his son Solomon built the temple. It is here too that the Messiah will fulfill his mission.
4: All these things and more flashed through the mind of Jesus in the temple courts at the close of that Passover feast.
5: It seems that the temple court is more of a marketplace than a place of reverence and worship. Excuse me, sir, but is there a school of the prophets near here?
6: School of the... Oh, yes, I know what you mean. Well, they do have a special room in connection with the temple. The room that, right there through that door, where the priests and elders teach after the manner of the school of prophets.
5: Thank you, sir. Occupied.
7: Oh, it's yours for the taking.
5: Thank you.
7: Hey, you're new here. That's plain to see. From the country?
5: Nazareth.
7: Oh, that town. It's a wicked place, I hear. Nothing good there at all. You going to be a priest or a scribe?
5: I'm anxious to learn all I can about Scripture. I assume that the most learned scribes and elders teach her.
7: Oh, I suppose you might say that. But I wouldn't say that they teach Scripture exactly. They teach their idea of Scripture, yes. I mean, well, actually, they teach tradition as much as they do Scripture. Oh, here they come now.
8: I see several new faces here today. May I say to them, welcome to this sacred school. Here teach the wisest and most learned scribes and elders in Israel. Here you will learn all there is to know of sacred history and laws, past, present, and future. We seek to teach, so if at any time there's anything you do not understand, speak up. We shall be only too glad to answer any and all questions. Today we shall take up the subject of sin. Now, what is sin?
7: Sin is the transgression of the law.
8: What law?
7: The royal law is written by God on the tables of stone and handed to Moses at Mount Sinai.
8: Now, sin is more than that, students. Strict obedience to God's royal law is only a part of this question of sin. To sin not, one must also obey the voice and precepts of the priests.
5: Sir?
8: Yes?
5: Is not God the same yesterday, today, and tomorrow?
8: The scriptures teach that, yes, young man.
5: According to the scripture, God's commandments are sure. They stand fast forever and ever. They are truth and righteousness.
8: You have a fair knowledge of scripture, young man.
5: Sir, if it is God's commandments which are sure and true and stand forever and ever, then the traditions and opinions of man have no part in truth. Is this right, sir?
8: Yes, that's right. You confused the issue, young man. Let us proceed. The only way sin, once committed, can be done away with is through the various ceremonies and feasts performed right here in the temple by the priests.
5: Does the learned scribe have reference to lambs offered as sin offerings?
8: Exactly.
5: Is not the looked-for Messiah to fulfill the part that the sacrificial lamb points forward to?
8: Well, the Messiah is to be the savior of Israel from Roman oppression. He should be the king of Israel, sitting on David's throne.
5: I believe that Isaiah, the prophet, said, "He is brought as a lamb to the slaughter."
8: I think those are about his words, yes.
5: Is it not true, then, that the Messiah, like the sacrificial lamb, is to be slain for the sins of mankind?
8: Do any of the rest of you scribes and teachers care to answer that question? Very well, I shall. The lamb. I mean, the... Well, this is a fitting time for...

0: teaching him, or is he teaching us?
1: We are the teachers. He merely asked questions. We answered them.
0: Did we?
1: Yeah, I think we should try to persuade him to attend our classes. We could mold him into one of the greatest teachers in all Israel.
0: I wonder what Isaiah did mean by, he is brought as a lamb to the slaughter.
1: My dear learned friend, don't be led astray by the imaginative mind of a 12-year-old child.
0: Me? Led astray? Never.
1: I'll see that you aren't. Shall we call them back in now and question the new one to discover how he knows so much about Scripture?
2: Yes. Oh, yes. All right. Thanks for the master.

0: it's been a great Passover feast, Mary. Yet I'll be glad to get home.
1: Home is the best place in the world, though it be humble and poor.
0: No home is poor with you around, Mary.
1: You're a good husband, Joseph. Any woman would be proud of you.
0: Not to change the wonderful channel of our conversation, but are we about ready? I think the rest of the Nazareth caravan is.
1: So are we.
0: Good. I'll tell the caravan leader.
1: I'm getting rather tired, Joseph.
0: Of course you are, Mary dear. All the women and children are. And that's why the leader plans to stop for the night at that level place up ahead there. As soon as we stop, Jesus and I will make you a pallet. We'll do the work. You rest. Oh,
1: where is Jesus? I haven't noticed him around.
0: Well, neither have I, but don't worry. As soon as we stop, he'll show up to help. He always does.
1: He's a good boy, Joseph. As yet, I have found no fault in him. None whatsoever.
0: Yeah, there it is, my dear. The signal to stop. Luckily, we're right by a shade tree. Here, let me help you off the donkey. Just a minute, dear, and I'll place this blanket on the ground. You do nothing but rest. There. There, my darling wife. Rest. Relax. Jesus and I will... Where is Jesus? I thought surely he'd show up as soon as we'd stopped.
1: I've been thinking, Joseph. Have we seen Jesus all day?
0: You mean since we left Jerusalem?
1: I don't recall having seen him at all.
0: Oh, it's nothing to worry about, Mary. He's still a child. Probably with some of the other children.
1: Joseph, we have been so absorbed in chatting and visiting with friends that we've not concerned ourselves with Jesus. We have lost sight of the Son of God for an entire day. Not for one moment, let alone an entire day, should we neglect or lose sight of him.
0: I'll go look for him.

0: I've looked everywhere, Mary. Jesus isn't here.
1: Are you sure?
0: I've questioned people in every shelter. Children, men, women. Jesus is not here. He must still be in Jerusalem.
1: Can we go now to Jerusalem to find him?
0: No, Mary. We must wait until morning. We will stop before sunup. Now, just as soon as we can see the road.
1: There. There's the tower of the city wall. We're almost there. Maybe we can find Jesus yet tonight.
0: It's getting late. It's almost dark, but we'll try. It seems no one has seen Jesus. Shall we give up for tonight, Mary dear?
1: I guess we'll have to.
0: We'll start out again early in the morning. Pardon me, sir, but have you seen a boy, 12 years old, about this tall? Name is Jesus.
2: No, don't believe I have.
0: We've been from one end of Jerusalem to the other. No Jesus.
1: What could have happened to him?
0: I wish I knew, Mary.
1: Oh, we haven't been inside the temple courts.
0: No, but what would he be doing in the temple? There's no special feast to celebrate.
1: Well, it's worth trying, isn't it?
0: Come on. We'll walk around inside and see if he's there. He isn't in the temple. I think you'd better rest. Sit down on these steps.
1: Oh, thank you.

0: question?
1: Of course, young man.
2: How is one? I thought I heard him.
1: The best way, my boy,
2: it is Jesus.
1: Scripture.
2: That's his voice. It's coming from that room.
3: We'll go see.
1: To interpret scripture.
3: Don't
1: take our word for truth.
3: I'd like to hear Jesus' answer to that.
4: May I inquire then, sir, what is meant by Isaiah when he wrote, "Whom shall I teach knowledge, and who shall I make to understand doctrine? Precept must be upon precept, precept upon precept, line upon line, here a little and there a little." Certainly that must mean that we are to study Scripture for the truth.
3: Your questions are very searching, young man, worthy of thought and meditation. Any more questions?
4: If it pleases you, sir, I should like to ask a question about God, the real God, his personality, his purpose in creating man,
3: It is not given to man to understand all the mysteries of God.
4: Scripture, sir, abounds in the expression, fear God. Is God to be feared? Is he a God of hate and vengeance?
3: Yeah, he certainly is, my boy. Disobey his commandments, and you will personally experience God's vengeance. Scriptures are full of the expression, the fear of the Lord, and we must do just that.
4: Does not Solomon, the wisest of all men, define the expression thus? The fear of the Lord is to hate evil. Now, sir, if we were to substitute what fear is, as defined by Solomon, do we not have real meaning to the phrase? For example, to hate evil prolongeth days, but the years of the wicked shall be shortened. Again, to hate evil is the beginning of wisdom.
3: God is a God of vengeance, my boy. He is a stern, demanding God. This is the opinion of the learned men of our nation. Thus, it is truth.
4: Did not Jeremiah, the great man of God, write, "The Lord hath appeared, saying, Yea, I have loved thee with an everlasting love." Does that sound like God is a stern God of hatred, vengeance, and fear?
2: Let's get him and go home.
1: You are a very knowledgeable boy.
3: As you say, Mary.
1: But you must learn that God
3: Jesus
1: has appointed priests and scribes to interpret his holy word.
2: Son.
1: You must abide by our truth and our decision.
2: Son.
4: Yes, Mother.
2: Come, we must go home.
4: Yes, Mother.
2: Son, you have been missing for 3 days. Certainly you knew your father and I would be worried. Why have you dealt thus with us?
4: How is it that ye sought me? Wist ye not that I must be about my father's business?
5: This answer by Jesus puzzled Joseph. But Mary in her heart realized the true meaning of his words.
2: His father's business. Studying, understanding the scriptures, and the true nature of God, and teaching those things to others, is his business here on earth. Oh God, help me to be a true mother to thy son. Help him, O God, to do and fulfill thy mission. Help him, O Lord, to grow in strength every day.

0: It is written, seeing that we have a great high priest, Jesus, the Son of God, who was in all points tempted like as we are, yet without sin.
1: Mother, some of the local scribes and elders are here. They wish to talk to you and Father.
2: Ask them to come in, Jesus.
1: Yes, Mother.
3: Elders and scribes, to us? Us? Well, what about, I wonder?
4: Greetings and salutations.
3: Welcome to our humble abode. Won't you please come in and be seated?
5: Thank you, Joseph.
4: We would like to talk to you and Mary alone.
3: Of course, gentlemen. Jesus, go outside and we'll call you when you may return.
1: Yes, sir.
3: Has Jesus done something wrong, sir?
4: He was rude to us.
5: He most certainly was.
3: I'm surprised, gentlemen. Jesus is usually gentle and unobtrusive.
5: That's what we thought. Yet, when we attempted to teach him the maxims and traditions handed down through the ancient rabbis, he asked for authority in holy writ. Asked us...
4: A mere child demanding that we give him authority for our teaching.
5: He went even further than that.
4: Oh, yes, he came right out and said that he listens to and obeys every word of Scripture, but he would not obey us.
3: Have you talked to Jesus about this?
5: We most certainly
4: have. We told him that we could not tolerate being told by a mere child what we are to do or believe.
5: We explained very thoroughly that this is our duty to explain Scripture, and that it is his duty to accept our interpretation and instruction.
4: Well, certainly you, as his parents, must realize that we cannot tolerate his opposition to our word and authority.
2: Did Jesus rebuke you, talk crossly, or defy you?
4: No, Mary, your son is very meek.
5: He merely... quoted Scripture.
4: His exact words were, "It is written, every word of God is pure. Add thou not unto his words, lest he reprove thee, and thou be found a liar."
3: That is in the Scriptures, isn't it?
5: Oh, that is not the point, Joseph. Your son's refusal to conform to the rites and regulations brought down from time immortal is a reproach to our authority and integrity.
4: Well, if we permit this rebellion, especially from a mere child, it will disrupt our entire system of rites and ceremonies, perhaps even disgrace our concept and worship of God himself.
3: And I'll have a talk with Jesus.
2: I'll talk to him. Please.
3: All right, Mary.
4: Now make him understand that he has to conform to the rites of the Lord.
2: Jesus, my son, the scribes and elders who were just here complain. I mean, they don't agree with the way you refuse to abide by their instructions and their interpretation of Scripture.
1: Mother, may I reply by quoting Scripture?
2: The word of God, my son, cannot be wrong.
1: In reply, then, to the complaint, may I say, it is written, take heed to yourselves, that your heart be not deceived. You shall lay up God's words in your heart and in your soul, and you shall teach them to your children, and speak of them when thou sittest in thy house, and when thou walkest by the way, and when thou liest down, and when thou risest up.
2: My heart rejoices, and I am exceedingly glad, my son, that you look to your heavenly Father for instruction in righteousness. Jesus, my son, I understand that some of the young people of Nazareth, yes, and even your brothers, treat you with scorn and contempt. Why do you allow it?
1: My dear mother, it is written, my son, forget not my law, but let thine heart keep my commandments. For length of days and long life and peace shall they add to thee, and so shalt thou find favor and good understanding in the sight of God and man.
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1: Hi, I'm John Fornoff, producer for Lamplighter Theater. Now, from time to time, we'll have stories that may be a little intense for younger listeners. So if you're one of those younger listeners, make sure to get your parent to listen with you. 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Great stories that may be intense at times, but always within the boundaries of discretion. 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

0: Well, hello there. It's good to have you back. You're always welcome here at Lamplighter Theatre. On our last visit...
1: You know that my people hate your people. They believe the rich like you are the reason why they're poor.
2: It's not quite as simple as that.
1: I know, but in the middle of a revolution, it's hard to find rational minds. These are people who have nothing, so they have nothing to lose by killing you.
3: Don't take him!
4: Get out of the way, woman!
5: Isabel.
3: Oh, no, my husband!
6: My name is Isabel, and my husband Jacques has just been thrown into prison.
7: A royalist?
6: No, he's not. In fact, he has been a friend to the poor for many years.
8: Your incendiary words have travelled through the rebel ranks. I am sure they want to capture you and put you into prison as well.
6: But I'm a woman. I thought...
8: There is no code of honour with these people. They will kill anyone. You must flee.
6: Where?
8: Out of France. To Swabia.

0: we going, Mother?
1: Richard is meeting us at the Fisherman's Wharf. If he made it.
0: Why are we running? The soldiers aren't chasing us, are they?
1: Just keep running.
0: I'm hurting Pepin when I run so fast.
1: Here, give me the poor little canary. Now, I'll put him in my satchel. There, Pepin will be safe. Now hurry. The river is close.
0: Are we crossing the river?
1: I will explain later.
0: Oh, I'm so cold.
1: We are here.
0: How far will we go?
1: I don't know.
2: Lady Isabel!
1: Oh, Richard! Thank God!
0: You made it!
2: Yes. I bought us some time with the soldiers, but we need to hurry. I'll take you to the boat.
1: This fog couldn't have come at a worse time.
2: On the contrary, this fog, this rain, even this horrible darkness are blessings in disguise. For they will protect you against pursuers. On a lovely moonlit night, you would surely be discovered.
0: So the fog is good for us?
2: Yes. How often it turns out that what seems dreadful to us proves to be the very best thing that could have happened for our good. Get in the boat!
0: What is it?
2: The boat! Now! Oh, they must have followed me here.
1: What?
2: I'll try to head them off. Row as fast as you can until you get to the other side of the river. Once there, the fog will keep you hidden.
1: You're leaving. But Richard...
2: Leave, my lady. Go!
1: Richard. As fast as you can row, Charles.
0: I'm trying.
3: Over there. Come on, lads. Follow up.
1: They're here. Faster, Charles.
4: I can't see. The fog is too thick.
3: You there. Try and see if you can find another boat.
0: They're looking for another boat.
1: Keep rowing.
0: Oh. I think we're safe.
1: Keep rowing. We're far enough away.
0: They're not following.
1: I pray Richard is safe.
0: Mother, where are we going?
1: I don't know.

0: I need to send a message to my family. Please! Is there anyone there?
1: They only come around at mealtimes, or when they're adding another prisoner.
0: Who said that?
1: Here, in the dark, next cell. But I won't be here for long.
0: I'm pleased to hear that. I'm Jacques.
1: Sebastian, your cellmate is Colin.
0: My cellmate?
2: Mm.
0: Oh, I didn't even see you there.
1: He is a quiet one, doesn't really talk, only whimpers.
2: I know your voice.
3: You do?
2: You paid off my servant's creditors when they were beating down his door.
0: Your servant is Edward?
2: Yes.
0: I remember that day. I was in the right place at the right time to help.
1: It looks like you're in the wrong place at the wrong time now. And don't count on any peasants coming to your rescue.
0: When I help, my goal is not to receive something in return.
2: Edward would come for you if he knew. Is there any way we can get word to him?
1: The prison is guarded too heavily, Colin. They could never rescue us.
2: Then I suppose you have a better plan?
0: You do seem strangely calm, Sebastian. Are you a man of faith?
1: I am a man of means.
0: What are you saying?
1: The rebels are desperate. Why? Because they have nothing. And with desperate people, you can always count on one thing.
0: What is that?
1: Those that have no money best know the value of it. This is nothing more than a revolution of greed. And the only thing that satisfies greed is power and money. And I possess plenty of both.
0: Greed is never satisfied.
2: You're going to bribe the guards?
1: Of course.
0: So your faith is in your money?
1: It always has been, and thus far, it has been the perfect companion.
0: Money is a dangerous friend to have at your side.
1: How so?
0: Be careful not to trust in uncertain riches, but in God.
1: What is that?
0: A quote from the scriptures. As for the rich in this present age, charge them not to be haughty, nor to set their hopes on the uncertainty of riches, but on God, who richly provides us with everything to enjoy.
1: So you expect your God to bend the bars of this prison and lead you to freedom?

0: That is what suffering does. It turns us from our self-sufficiency to God.
1: We will soon see who has the more powerful deliverer. Your God or my money.
0: Yes, we will. Richard?
2: Hello, brother.
3: Come in. Odd seeing you here.
2: Julius, I need to ask you a favour.
3: A favour? Have you decided to join the revolution?
2: No.
3: Then I shouldn't have opened my door to you.
2: I am not your enemy. I am your brother.
3: Do you disagree with our cause?
2: I disagree with your methods, and they are hurting someone I love.
3: Oh, yes, I heard the news. Monsieur Durlot, the Baron, is in prison.
2: I need your help to release him.
3: Why would I do that?
2: You know as well as I do that he is innocent.
3: He is a necessary casualty of war.
2: Why?
3: He is a symbol of the decay of France.
2: Sir Jacques is an honourable man, with a family. I might understand some measure of disdain for him if he was like many of the other aristocrats, full of greed and conceit. But he is the most generous man I know. France is not decaying because of Jacques Durlot. France is great because of him.
3: And where do you see this greatness? Perhaps it is great within the golden walls of your employer. That is your world. But I see a different world where I live.
2: By the time you are through, you will have destroyed both worlds.
3: So be it. We will start all over again.
2: That cause is not worth shedding innocent blood. Julius, if you justify in your heart that you can kill the rich today, who will you kill tomorrow? Don't you see where this leads?
3: Yes, it leads directly from their pockets to ours, where wealth is equally shared among us all.
2: Your cause is not just in the eyes of the Almighty.
3: Ugh.
2: Our countrymen need to share equally in opportunity, not in wealth. It's nothing more than greed.
3: If you think so, then I have nothing further to do with you.
2: You would put your cause above your own brother.
3: I would put my cause above my own life. You see all those soldiers out there? They think our cause is just, and they are willing to die for it, and so am I.
2: I'm sorry I came.
3: I thought you knew me well enough to know that your time here would be wasted.
2: It appears I overestimated your humanity.

0: Father, I'm hungry.
1: Yes, my love. I am as well.
0: Can we knock on one of these doors and ask for food?
1: We do not know any of these people. They could hate us as much as the ones that were shooting at us.
0: Then our choice is to either starve or trust someone.
1: Charles.
0: I cannot walk much further, Mother. We haven't slept or eaten in more than a day.
1: All right. What do you think of this house?
0: It looks inviting enough.
1: There's no way to tell for certain, I suppose.
0: Shall we?
1: Yes.
0: Wait.
1: What is it?
0: Father would pray right now.
1: Yes, he would. Lord, we ask you to protect us from harm and provide for us as we're about to knock on this stranger's door.
2: Hello?
1: Hello. My name is Isabel, and I'm with my son Charles.
0: We're hungry.
1: Charles. I have never done this before, madam. We are desperate souls in need of food and rest. Can you help us?
2: Come in, my dear. We'll take care of you. Oliver.
3: What is it?
2: We have dinner guests.
3: Oh, wonderful. Are you a friend of Eloise?
1: No, we are from France.
2: Oh, terrible things are happening there.
3: We lived in France years ago. Did you lose your home?
1: The soldiers are occupying it.
2: How awful. Oh, you are chilled to the bone.
3: I'll make a fire.
2: And I will warm up some soup.
3: So, what are your names?
1: I am Isabel, and this is my son, Charles.
3: That is a fine bird you have, Charles.
0: Thank you. He doesn't fly very well right now. He's injured his wing. But it's getting better. His name is Pepin.
3: There is a tailor in town called Pepin. Perhaps they should meet.
0: Yeah.
3: So, where are you going?
1: We don't really know.
0: My father's in prison.
1: Unjustly.
2: What happened?

0: The rebels took him. They have decided that the aristocracy is the enemy.
1: Oh, you're the aristocracy. Well, this is certainly a change for the two of you, isn't it? Having to knock on doors, beg for food.
2: Oliver!
1: Oh, no offense intended, madam. I'm simply pointing out the irony.
0: Yes, I am a bit out of sorts. My husband owns one of the most profitable businesses in all of France.
1: Who is your husband?
0: The Baron, Jacques Delos.
2: Oh, I don't believe it.
1: This is remarkable.
0: What?
1: We lived in a village in eastern France. We fell on hard times, and it was your husband who helped us.
2: No. We had given up all hope until your husband sacrificed and provided for us.
3: Oh, my father did that for you?
2: He certainly did.
1: He is the reason we were able to make it through the winter that year.
0: This is quite extraordinary. God has surely led us to this place.
1: Madam, you are welcome here for as long as you wish to stay. We don't have much, but what we have, we offer to you.
2: We are indebted to you.
4: Send word that we have a few cells open for prisoners. I know there are many others that are full.
5: I will.
6: Julius.
7: Richard, what do you want from me? I've told you I cannot help you.
6: I would like to go into the prison.
7: Would you like us to place you in the stockade as well?
6: I need to speak with him.
7: Delos, the Baron?
6: Yes. I need to give him a message.
7: Richard, you need to leave here. I sympathize with you because you are my brother. But you may not receive the same courtesy from others who will see this as you fraternizing with the enemy.
6: Then you will tell him.
7: Tell him what?
6: That his family is safe.
7: Again, fraternizing with the enemy. I will not play a part.
6: How will telling him his family is safe assist the enemy in any way?
7: It will be better if he thinks his family is dead.
6: Why?
7: He will be better prepared to die himself.
6: What?
7: You're too late. Monsieur Delos is scheduled for execution tomorrow morning.
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10: Here's your grub. Bon appetit.
6: Thank you.
10: For you too.
2: Thank you. Could I speak with you for a moment?
10: Huh? What is it?
2: I have an offer.
10: An offer?
2: I have wealth beyond your imagination. Gold, silver, jewels, banknotes. I could make you a very rich man.
10: Are you bribing me?
2: I hope so. I am not a threat to your cause. We can go directly to my home. I will give you all that you are able to carry. Then I will leave the country. You will never see me again. Nor I you. The life of one man in exchange for a lifetime of wealth. Can you imagine it?
10: Well, we've already plundered your house. We have your gold, your silver, your jewels. We've stolen your money, and the banks have been pillaged. You are the poor one now.
2: What?
10: You have nothing to bribe me with, you fool. Enjoy your food, all of you. It'll be the last meal you eat.
3: Poor little Pepin. You look so sick.
1: Is your bird not well, Charles?
3: I've never seen Pepin like this. I think he might be dying.
1: I'm afraid it may be all the travelling. And I'm sure the pocket of your coat is not a natural habitat for such a creature.
3: What should I do? We will probably be back on the road within days. He won't survive the journey.
1: I don't know.
3: May I leave him with you?
1: I'm afraid our small house would not be a good home for Pepin. Are you willing to part with him?
3: If it means he will live, then yes.
1: I know a family down the road. They have a big house and children. I'm sure they would love to welcome a wonderful creature like this into their home.
3: Would Pepin be happy then?
1: I believe he would find himself most welcomed and happy.
3: Then that's what I must do.
1: You have a tender heart, Charles.

0: Thanks.
1: Richard, what are you doing?
2: I need a soldier's uniform. Would you be able to go to Philippe's house and ask his wife for one of his?
1: What do you need it for?
2: I need a disguise.
1: A very ominous request. You must tell me.
2: They are going to execute Sir Jacques in the morning. I must try to rescue him.
1: From prison?
2: There's so much chaos down there. No one would notice another man dressed as a soldier at the prison.
1: You could be killed!
2: Amelia...
1: I won't let you. Why would you do this?
2: Because Jacques would do the same for me. Please, Amelia, time is of the essence.
3: When the righteous cry for help, the Lord hears and delivers them out of all their troubles. Many are the afflictions of the righteous, but the Lord delivers him out of them all.
4: Quilt all you want. You won't keep the blade from falling on your neck.
3: And I will be quoting until that very moment.
4: I hope they'll take you first.
3: Whether I live or die, God's promises are true, even in the darkest moments.
4: Your God is running short of moments.
5: Quiet, Sebastian. Your God has already failed you.
2: Jack.
5: Richard.
2: I'm here to rescue you.
5: Do you have the key?
2: No, I have a mallet to break open the lock. Stand back.
5: Where is my family?
2: It didn't break. Your family is safe. Isabel and Charles fled to Suavia. Lena is in my home.
4: You must break my lock as well.
5: Richard, the guards will hear you. You're risking too much. Go. You've tried your best.
2: Not yet.
5: It didn't break.
4: Try from a different angle.
2: Yes. They heard me.
6: What was that? Halt! Turn and face me or I fire.
2: I will not stop. It's open. Run, Jack.
6: Stay in the cell, both of you. If you'd like to die by my gun today or die by the guillotine tomorrow, it makes no difference to me. Your liberator will die now.
5: Julius, don't shoot again. It's your brother.
2: What?
5: Turn him over.
2: Julius, what have I done?
7: I need something to stop the bleeding.
6: Doctor, I need a doctor!
7: I'll get you help, my brother.
2: I was foolish to try to outsmart you.
7: Don't talk.
6: Leon!
7: Yes, sir?
6: Keep close watch on these prisoners. If they attempt to escape again, shoot them.
4: Nurse! Can you attend to this patient, please?
5: We're here, Richard. At the infirmary.
4: Stay awake.
5: Richard,
4: there are some doctors here.
5: They're going to take care of you.
6: I need a doctor here, you.
4: Yes?
7: He's been shot.
4: Rip open his shirt. The bullet is deep. I'll go and get my instruments.
2: Well, Julius, a good shot.
7: I'm so sorry, brother.
6: I didn't know it was you. You're an innocent man caught in the crossbar.
2: They're all innocent, Julius.
6: Please don't die, Richard. I'll never forgive myself, please. I will make this right.
2: We cannot make things right by ourselves. It's why we need a savior.
6: You will preach to me on your deathbed, my brother.
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13: The family I was telling you about lives in these woods.
0: Pepin, you're going to a new home now. They're nice people and you will love them.
13: They will love a canary like Pepin.
0: Now, Pepin, I know it's going to be hard at first because you don't know how. What's the matter?
13: Oh, hold him!
0: Pepin, calm down! Stop!
13: Pepin!
0: Pepin, come back!
13: Does he fly off like that often?
0: Never. He barely flies at all. He has a bad wing. Pepin, come back!
13: Where did he go?
0: Pepin! He's gone.
14: I should have been more like you, Jacques.
15: What?
14: Your faith has sustained you in these last days. You made your final moments important. I simply sat and wondered what the blade would feel like on the back of my neck.
15: I have been just as frightened as you. But my hope is in what God has done for me. For nothing can separate me from his love. The scriptures teach that tribulation or distress or persecution or famine or nakedness or danger or even the sword cannot separate me from the love of God.
14: I would give anything for that kind of love.
15: That's the beauty. You don't have to give anything. He gave it all on a cross.
14: What's that?
4: Something's burning.
16: Look, smoke! Smoke! Help us! Help us! There's a fire!
17: Would they rescue us? They're going to cut our heads off in 2 hours. They can save the cost of an executioner.
16: Oh, Julius, there's a fire.
18: I know. I started it.
16: What? What? Why?
18: To divert attention.
16: What?
18: Baron Durlow, don't ask questions. Run out of the back door and go to Richard's house. Amelia will give you instructions. You.
14: Yes?
18: You may come along as well.
17: What about me?
16: What about the others inside the prison? Will you save them?
18: One heroic deed at a time, monsieur. You must leave now.
17: Wait! You cannot leave me here.
18: We have no time.
17: I have money, gold, silver, whatever you need. I will give you my house, anything.
16: Please, Julius, unlock his cell.
18: He doesn't deserve to be released.
16: But for the grace of God, we would all be condemned.
19: What is happening here? Julius, stop! What are you doing with the prisoners?
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19: I will hunt you down. I will organize an army to find you and kill you. Julius!
13: What is it? Isabel? What was in the newspaper?
20: 14 enemies of the state executed. The Baron Jacques Darrow.
8: I'm your host, John Rhys Davies. 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
1: The following contains mature themes. Parental guidance is suggested. How do you do? How much of your life has been shaped by choices other people made for you? For some, the answer is far too much. Sometimes others set you on a path you never would have chosen, and before you realize it, you're spiraling. That is the case for the woman whose story we are sharing today. Decisions made by her own family led to years of hardship, depression, and inner turmoil. That is, until her heart, her mind, her very life were unshackled.

0: You can relax, Mrs. Lemire.
1: Are you sure this is safe?
0: Abortions are very common and, yes, very safe.
2: Mom! Quiet!
1: Serena!
3: You can't go in there, Mrs. Lemire.
1: But she's...
0: The doctor will take care of her. Sit down.
2: Mom! Sit down!
1: She's only 13!
4: 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When is the last time you went hungry for days? Or slept under a bridge? Or lived with a toothache? The homeless routinely endure those things. That's why Pacific Garden Mission keeps the doors open day and night, offering shelter, meals, and fresh clothing to hundreds of men, women, and children. Some medical and dental services offered at the mission help relieve their pain, all thanks to friends who give financially or of their time and resources. Lives are changed at the Old Lighthouse as pastors and counselors share the good news of the one who sticks closer than a brother, which is what this program celebrates. Now for broadcast around the earth, here is episode number 3939 in the series Unshackled, the program that makes you face yourself and think. Our story takes us away from the urban centers and into the heartlands of America's Midwest, where the weight of the world can feel twice as heavy, especially for a child. This is part one of the true story of Serena Dykeson, right now on Unshackled.
5: I was born in Goshen, Indiana in the mid-1970s. My parents came from families that never had much, and they kept that tradition going. Dad didn't have any skills and moved from job to job, sometimes from state to state. The first years of my life, we lived like nomads, packing up the little we owned and moving to another broken-down house or trailer. When I was 8, Mom, Dad, and my younger sister Melinda and I moved to a farmhouse owned by the Whistler family.
6: Where did you say you was taking me?
7: We're going to church, Serena. I think you'll like it.
6: Are we gonna eat there?
7: We'll eat after. Church is where you go to learn about God. There's music and singing and the Sunday school teacher.
6: Like school? I don't like school.
7: Oh, I think you'll enjoy Sunday school. You might draw a picture or make a puzzle. The teacher makes it fun.
6: Is there food?
7: No, but we'll get something to eat afterwards.
6: You're so nice to me and my family, Mr. Whistler.
7: I think Jesus would be.
5: The Whistlers gave us food sometimes, but they also gave me my first Bible. Going to Sunday school was a highlight of my week. Living in that farmhouse in Howe, Indiana, were some of my best memories as a child. Unfortunately, it had to end. Just like that, Dad and Mom packed me and my sister up and we moved to North Carolina.
6: Yolanda! Hey, Yolanda!
8: What's up, Serena?
6: The sky.
8: Yeah, you all right.
6: Is everybody up north simple folk like you?
8: I don't know.
6: Guess. They don't paddle us in school the way they do here if we smart off. They don't make me call folks sir or ma'am either.
8: What about boys? Do you have a boyfriend?
6: No, ma'am, I didn't. Do you got a boyfriend?
8: There's a fella I like, but I haven't said nothing.
6: Who's that?
8: He's over there on the swings, wearing a Panther shirt. Name's Matthew. Do you have any boys you like?
6: Well, I like Patrick.
8: Patrick? You like Patrick?
6: Yeah, he's been nice to me. What's the matter?
8: You stay away from Patrick. He don't look like you. You stay away.
6: You don't have to push me around.
8: Just stay with your own kind.
6: What do you mean? Matthew doesn't look like you either.
8: That's different, Serena. You just stay away from Patrick.
5: It didn't make any sense to me, but I stopped talking to Patrick. I also stopped talking to Yolanda, who had been one of my only friends. Without any friends, I didn't see any reason to go to school.
9: Mr. Lemire, are you aware that Serena hasn't been to school for 3 weeks?
2: What are we supposed to do, officer? She doesn't want to go. I can't make her.
9: Your daughter is still a minor and required to abide by the laws of the state.
1: I don't know what to say. If she doesn't want to go to school, we aren't going to send her.
5: I don't know if it had anything to do with me not going to school, but shortly after that, he moved back to Indiana. Found a place in a trailer park not far from my mom's family.
1: Serena, this is your Uncle Rodney.
6: Hi.
10: Hello. Selena, is it? I have two girls even younger than you.
6: Can I play with them?
10: Sure. If you want, you can babysit them. Can she stay overnight, Gina?
1: Sure, I guess.
6: I've never been to a sleepover party before.
1: You'll be babysitting. You need to be responsible for your cousins.
6: What does that mean?
10: Don't worry, Gina. I'm sure Selena will...
1: Serena.
10: Sure. Serena. I'm sure Serena will be a great babysitter.
5: I liked the idea of spending time with my cousins and being old enough to babysit. When my Uncle Rodney picked me up, things got strange quickly.
10: How old are you, Serena?
6: Gonna be 13 soon.
10: 13? You know, in Indiana, you can start learning to drive.
6: That isn't true.
10: Maybe not in the big cities, but out here in the country, you can start learning. Do you want to learn how to drive?
6: I don't know. I don't think my mom would want...
10: You don't have to tell her? It'll be our little secret. And don't worry about my sister.
6: Are you sure?
10: It'll be fine.
6: What do I do?
10: You have to be able to see the road. Why don't you come over here and sit on my lap?
6: I don't know.
10: It's okay. I wouldn't do anything to hurt you. Your family.
5: That was the first time he touched me inappropriately. He called it a driving lesson. But after the lesson, all I wanted to do was get as far away from him as possible. I remember after it was over, I moved as close as I could to the door on the passenger side, basically trying to hug it. The next time he showed up at my house, I didn't want to go and babysit. But I didn't know what to do, so I got in the car with him again. Over and over, he made that detour with his vehicle, and each time I just emotionally shut down. I didn't know how to tell anyone what was happening to me. Eventually, it escalated to where he was raping me in the middle of the night in his house. I had just turned 13 and afraid of what my parents or anyone else would say. Eventually, I became so desperate, I turned to a complete stranger.
8: Hey, kid! What's the matter with you?
6: Huh?
8: What are you crying about?
6: I'm

0: My uncle, he touches me and does stuff to me.
1: For real?
0: I can't tell nobody.
1: Yeah. Yeah, that's pretty rough.
2: I can't say I felt better after I told that girl, but I'd managed to tell somebody. And apparently, I told the right person. She took it upon herself to do something about it. She informed a guidance counselor who called my folks into his office and told them.
3: Apparently, this has been going on for some time. Serena has been too frightened to tell you.
4: Frightened? Frightened why?
3: She didn't think you would believe her.
1: She's been acting so strange lately.
4: What do you expect? With your brother doing all
1: Rodney's that? Had lots of problems in his life.
4: He's got bigger problems now. When I get through with him, I'm gonna tear him apart.
3: Mr. and Mrs. Lemire, you can talk about that later. Right now, let's figure out what is best for Serena.
1: What do you suggest?
3: I think the first thing to do is to take her to a doctor.
2: We saw a doctor that was recommended to us. I don't know what we expected, but Mom and I were both surprised to find out I was pregnant. I didn't even know I could be pregnant. Before I even had time to process any of it, the doctor suggested an abortion, and my mom quickly agreed.
5: Don't worry, Serena. This won't take long.
0: Mom, this place is kind of dirty.
1: It'll be okay. We won't be here long.
6: Let me help you onto the table. There you go. Go ahead and get comfortable.
0: I'm cold.
6: You'll need to wait outside, Mrs. Lemire. Come with me.
0: Mom?
5: It'll be okay. Nurse, go ahead and take her to the waiting room.
1: I'll be right outside, Serena.
5: Okay, just lie back. This will be over real soon.
0: Mom?
7: In a moment, we'll hear more of the true story of Serena Dykeson. 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
2: The abortion did not go as smoothly as hoped. I was in the recovery room when I started hemorrhaging blood. The nurses never called a doctor, checked on me at all. Eventually, my dad pulled me up over his shoulder and brought me home. My uncle Rodney pled guilty to sexual assault and was sentenced to 7 to 15 years. Things should have gone back to normal, right? I wasn't having a baby. My uncle couldn't hurt me anymore. So why did I start feeling such a deep depression? In the next couple of years, I tried to handle it different ways.
0: It's okay, Ricky. You can come in my room.
8: Are you sure your parents aren't going to walk in on us?
0: Well, Mom is in the hospital right now.
8: What about your dad?
0: Probably working. He's not going to bother us.
8: So we can do whatever we want?
0: Whatever we want.
2: I found out pretty quick that Ricky was doing whatever he wanted with a few different girls from school. The good feelings I had because I thought he wanted to be with me gave way to more and deeper depression. In my freshman year of high school, I had another encounter on a school bus.
9: Listen up, everyone. No girls are allowed to ride in the back of the bus.
0: We'll see about that.
10: What are you doing back here? Did you hear me?
0: Can I sit with you?
10: Why would I let you sit with me?
0: Because I'm cute. And you're kind of cute, too.
10: Do you even know who I am?
0: You're Bruce. Do you know who I am?
10: You're a freshman.
0: And you're a junior. Are you gonna let me sit or what?
10: Sure. You can sit with me.
2: After that day, we sat together on the bus all the time, joking and flirting. After a couple of weeks, he asked me out on a date.

0: He took me to Dairy Queen, mini golfing, and then to a park in Middlebury, Indiana.
1: Do you bring all your dates here?
2: So far. This is my first one.
1: You never been on a date before?
2: Not so much. Between school, working at McDonald's, and church stuff, I'm pretty busy.
1: Church stuff? Like what?
2: I go on Sundays and Wednesday night. My family's kind of religious.
1: My family isn't. The only thing my dad believes is that he'll have another drink.
2: Man, our families are so different.
1: Is that a problem?
2: Not for me.
0: After that first date, we were together all the time. He took me to prom, and we had a great time. But for all the time we spent together, there wasn't really any supervision. Before long, despite Bruce growing up in a Christian home, we started having sex, not considering the consequences.
1: Do you want to come over tonight?
2: I don't know. Your parents don't like me very much.
1: Yeah, I don't like them very much either.
2: I don't like the way they treat you, especially your dad. He should protect you. Instead, I feel like I'm protecting you against them.
1: I like that you do.
2: Yeah, I don't know.
1: They're not going to be home anyway, so you don't need to worry about them.
2: What about your sister?
1: Jenny's staying at her friend's.
2: But I don't...
1: What?
2: I don't have any... you know.
1: Oh, that. I suppose one time without isn't going to hurt nothing.
2: What do you mean you think you might be pregnant?
1: I'm late, and something feels different, Bruce. I want to get a pregnancy test done.
2: Can't you grab one from the gas station where you work?
1: Oh, that would look good. Nothing strange about that.
2: Okay, sorry. All right, there's a Planned Parenthood over in Elkhart. I'll make an appointment and drive you there, okay?
1: Okay. Bruce, I'm only 15.
0: I asked off work and Bruce and I drove to Planned Parenthood. Two kids scared to death. He gave me the pregnancy test. It was positive. We walked out of that building completely in shock and sat in his car.
1: I don't know what to say.
2: Neither do I. I mean...
1: You probably never want to see me again.
2: That's not what I was thinking.
1: What are you thinking? I'm not gonna lie. I'm scared to death. What are my parents gonna say?
2: Your parents? What about my parents? They think I'm a good Christian boy.
1: So what are we gonna do?
2: What do you think about abortion?
1: What? Why would you ask that?
2: I don't know. I just...
1: No! Absolutely not. I will not have an abortion.
2: Okay.
1: No way.
2: All right. I don't know why I said it. I had no idea you were so against it. I mean, what's that all about?
1: Bruce, when you and I met... Since you and I've been dating, I've been different. If you know me, a couple years ago, I was a mess. A bigger mess than I am now.
2: How do you mean?
1: A few years ago... My uncle messed with me.
2: You mean he raped you?
1: Yeah, a bunch of times. I got pregnant and my parents took me to get an abortion. It was the worst day of my life. I've tried to forget it, but I can't. The sounds, even the smells, it was awful, and the blood.
2: I had no idea, Serena. I'm really sorry. And I'm sorry I mentioned it.
1: There's no way. No way I'll ever do that again.
2: Okay, Serena. Okay. We definitely won't do that. That's out. I'll never mention it again.
1: Thank you.
2: All right. So we're gonna have this baby together.
1: You mean it?
2: Yeah, I mean it. I mean, I don't know how we're gonna do it, but we'll figure it out, I guess.
0: We decided to keep it secret for the time being. We knew we obviously couldn't keep the secret forever. We needed time to figure out what to do. Bruce worked at McDonald's. I worked at a gas station, so we definitely weren't rolling in money. Then, one morning, my parents stepped into my bedroom.
3: Serena?
1: Mom? Dad? What's going on?
3: Serena, are you pregnant?
1: Yep.
4: You are?
1: Yeah. How did you figure it out?
3: I saw a note you wrote to that boy.
1: You saw a note? Mom, that was in a book. In my backpack.
4: This is our house, Serena.
3: Have you told his parents that you're pregnant?
1: Not yet. We're waiting for the right time.
4: You know, you don't have to have...
1: No, I'm not having an abortion. We're gonna have this baby.
3: You're a teenager.
1: I've made up my mind.
4: Well, if you aren't gonna listen to us, maybe his parents will talk some sense into you.
1: His name is Bruce.
4: Fine. You and Bruce need to tell his parents.
0: I As much as we didn't want to tell my parents about the baby, we wanted to tell Bruce's parents even less. I think I figured my parents would almost expect it from me. Bruce's parents had standards that were higher. They'd raised Bruce in the church. We could feel the nervous energy in their living room as we sat on the couch across from them.
2: So, yeah.
5: Something on your mind, Bruce?
6: It's okay, you can tell us.
1: Well,
2: I was wondering what you would think if I didn't go to college next year, after I graduate.
6: Well, what brings this on? I thought you had your heart set on college.
5: This isn't something you need to decide tonight. If you want to take a gap year, it's not the worst idea.
1: Bruce.
2: It's not that, Dad. It's just...
5: Yeah?
2: I don't really have the money for college right now.
6: We've talked about this, Bruce. There are loans and programs that can help.
1: Bruce?
2: Okay. Okay.
5: What is it, son?
2: Serena's pregnant.
6: Oh, my.
1: Mr. and Mrs. Dykeson, I am really, really sorry.
2: We both are. I know that isn't how you raised me.
5: What are you planning to do?
2: Serena's gonna have the baby. We're gonna try to make it work.
1: Neither of us want to get rid of it. We're gonna try to be parents.
6: Thank God for that.
5: Well, Bruce, Serena, I think that's the right choice. But it's not the easy choice. You're both very young, but you're gonna have to grow up pretty fast.
2: Yes, sir.
5: I can't say this is what I wished for you both, but this is where we're at. And Serena, there's something you need to understand.
1: What's that?
5: We're gonna love our grandchild, just like we love his or her parents.
6: What he's saying is, you can count on us to help, however we can.
1: I don't know what to say.
5: You know what we think about what you did. We don't approve. But you two are going to be dealing with those consequences for the rest of your lives. You don't need me hollering at you.
1: I wouldn't mind if you did holler.
6: I think we'd rather just love on you right now. Come here, you two.
2: I can't say this is what I expected.
5: We're gonna do what we can for you. But I want to say something now, and I want you to understand. You need to stop having sex.
2: Dad.
5: It's not about ruining your fun. I think that's already happened. But I want you to understand, it's not right to have those relations before marriage. Part of growing up is being responsible.
1: I can do that.
2: Me too. We'll be good.
6: Do your parents know yet, Serena?
1: My mom figured it out.
5: Okay. No more secrets then. Bruce, we need you to tell your brothers.
2: For real, Dad? Why?
5: Because pretty soon people around here are going to start talking. I want them to be ready when other kids start saying stuff about you and Serena.
2: Yeah, you're right.
1: We'll both tell them.
0: What a difference from the way my parents responded to the news. Mr. and Mrs. Dykeson were so kind and loving to us at the moment we needed it. I couldn't say they were happy, but they showed us grace and mercy. They even reached out to the people at their church, and in turn, the people from the church reached out and supported us. At home, it was different.
3: I knew that boy was gonna get you in trouble.
1: Don't blame Bruce, Mom.
3: I suppose I should be blaming you. What were you thinking? Especially after you...
1: Maybe I was hoping to find someone who cares about me for a change.
3: How's that working out, huh? You think he's gonna stick around for you? Like you're something special?
1: He's not giving up on me, Mom. He quit soccer so he could work more hours.
3: Slinging hamburgers and shakes.
1: You know, I'm beginning to realize that Bruce is a gift from God.
3: You sound like one of those Dyksons.
1: He's working to support our baby and me. All I ever get from you and Dad is telling me what a loser I am and how Bruce is wrecking my life.
3: You're 16 and pregnant.
1: Yeah. And that's probably all anyone ever expected of me, so I'm right on schedule.
0: That's how it was with my parents. I suppose they didn't know how to deal with me being pregnant any more than I did. They'd made the decision for me to have an abortion before, but I made it clear that I was making my own choices this time. And with Bruce standing by that decision, I was able to stand up to them.
2: Hey, Serena.
1: Hey, Bruce. What are you doing here? You don't visit me at work very often.
2: Wanted to see you.
1: Here I am. See me.
2: I'm no good at this.
1: Bruce, are you breaking up with me?
2: Huh? No! I got a ring! I want you to marry me.
1: You came to my work to ask me to marry you?
2: Yeah.
1: Well, since you went to all the trouble, let me see that ring.
2: What do you say? You and me?
1: I say yes! You and me, and a baby.
2: Yeah.
7: Listen next time to hear the compelling conclusion of Serena's story. And what about you, listening friend? Have you made decisions in your past that you're not proud of? You don't have to carry that burden alone. In Jesus Christ, there's hope and the invitation to a fresh start. 2 Corinthians 5:17 says, "Therefore, if any man be in Christ, he is a new creature. Old things are passed away. Behold, all things are become new." And that same truth is available to you if you will simply receive it. So, where are you on your spiritual path? Is Jesus someone that you know, or someone that you want to learn more about? 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That's right. We wanted to create even more quality Christian content for you, our listener. So we're now producing an exciting new children's show called The Clue Crew. This is a family-friendly adventure series where there's always a biblical lesson to be learned and a mystery to be solved. We're also bringing to life powerful gospel truths in a new series called History's Greatest Sermons. This program will feature the very words of Billy Sunday, Charles Spurgeon, Dwight L. Moody, and many more, all dramatized and delivered by our very own Unshackled actors. And then there's our daily devotionals. In these four-minute episodes, we hear a true story of transformation with supporting scripture and an application point to help us dive deeper in our biblical understanding. And now here's a taste of a daily devotional. December 30th, the preparation. Have you ever met a handyman or jack of all trades? This person seems able to fix anything. Their wide array of experiences has made them knowledgeable and equipped, perfect for the job at hand. But would you believe the same can be said of us? God has specific plans for our life, but He also molds us distinctly so we're equipped to carry them out. We may not know what God's plan is yet, or we may have an idea that turns out to be quite different, but each event along the way prepares us for what He has in store. Today we'll meet Ray, a man who learned this truth firsthand, even after surviving a very difficult and dangerous childhood. He's here to share with us his true story on this Unshackled Daily Devotional.
8: As soon as my grandfather escaped to the U.S., the persecution began. My father lost his job as a journalist, then my mother was not allowed to work. Dad slipped into the U.S. by boat and tried to send us money. Then our home was confiscated, and we were hungry and homeless. To make the persecution complete, my brother and I were expelled from school. You see, Castro hated opposition. We lived through the Bay of Pigs attack, dodging airplanes, strafing. 4 months later, in 1961, Dad managed to get us out of Cuba, and we settled in the Bronx with him. Life there was terrifying, with gang fights, drugs, and murder. Dad and Mom were both mugged and beaten, but we were too poor to escape the slums. At 13, I decided to be a baseball player, stayed away from drugs, alcohol, and gangs, and we spent hours every day on the baseball diamond. My work paid off at 21 when I was selected by the Detroit Tigers and paid a bonus that got my parents out of the slums. For 2 years, I played in the minor leagues, and then I met and married a woman who loved the Lord. Before long, I too received Jesus Christ as my Savior. I saw how He had protected us and brought me to a place of serving Him. After much prayer, I left baseball to go to Bible school. After serving God as an evangelist, I now run a homeless shelter. God is using my sad experiences as a kid to help others.
7: 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So until next time, unless our Lord returns before then, I'm Timothy Gregory, reminding you that the doors to Pacific Garden Mission are open night and day. 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
2: Psalm 143. And if you're able to do so, let's stand together this morning. Psalm 143 for the reading of the Word of God. I'm going to read the psalm in its entirety. There's only 12 verses here. And verse 9 is our text. I want to pay attention to all of it, but verse number 9 especially, a statement that is made here. And keeping in mind, this is a psalm that David wrote after the rebellion against that Absalom rose up against him. It says this beginning in verse number 1. In Psalm 143, hear my prayer, O Lord, give ear to my supplications in thy faithfulness and in thy righteousness, and enter not into judgment with thy servant, for in thy sight shall no man living be justified. For the enemy hath persecuted my soul, he hath smitten my life down to the ground, he hath made me to dwell in darkness as those that have been long dead. Therefore is my spirit overwhelmed within me, my heart within me is desolate. I remember the days of old. I meditate on all thy works. I muse on the work of thy hands. I stretch forth my hands unto thee. My soul thirsteth after thee as a thirsty land, Selah. Hear me speedily, O Lord. My spirit faileth. Hide not thy face from me, lest I be like unto them that go down into the pit. Cause me to hear thy loving kindness in the morning, for in thee do I trust. Cause me to know the way wherein I should walk, for I lift up my soul unto thee. Deliver me, O Lord, from mine enemies. I flee unto thee to hide me. Teach me to do thy will, for thou art my God. Thy spirit is good. Lead me into the land of uprightness. Quicken me, O Lord, for thy name's sake, for thy righteousness shall bring my soul out of trouble. And of thy mercy cut off mine enemies, and destroy all them that afflict my soul, for I and thy servant. In verse number 9, David is pleading with the Lord. He flees to the Lord that he would hide him from the day of trouble. That's the message this morning, hiding from the day of trouble. Father, we thank you for your word, and we pray now that the Holy Spirit that has inspired and preserved it would come and give his blessing to it. Lord, that you would speak through lips of clay, through fullness and power, for more of your spirit, that those that hunger and thirst for righteousness might be filled. Lord, we pray that the Holy Spirit would speak to each and every heart that is here, Lord, in the need of the hour for each and every one, whether it be for salvation or for strength. We pray that that your will be accomplished in each and every life. We'll trust you for it in Jesus' name. Amen. God bless you, church. You can be seated this morning. I think perhaps we have all hidden something from time to time. I remember one time, he's not here today. They're not backslidden. In fact, I know that they're out of town on vacation. But I remember for a time, my sister and her children were staying with us, and my nephew Andrew. They were staying with us for a few weeks, and we had groceries and things in the house, and we had cereal, and there was a particular cereal that Andrew really liked. And I remember that one morning some of the kids were up, and they were all went looking for the cereal. Nobody could find it. Andrew was the last to get up, and all of a sudden, later on, Andrew's got the box of cereal. We're like, where'd you get the cereal? Everybody's looking for that. And he had hidden it in a canner. Because if you know his siblings, they eat like wolves. And he was afraid there'd be no cereal left for him. And this was not in the notes. And, you know, the irony is, I'm pretty sure that where they're at on vacation, there's not a church to attend that he's watching this right now. So this is just Holy Spirit inspiration, all right? But I think we've all can relate with Andrew. We've all hidden something, whether to keep it secret, whether to keep it safe. People in the olden days, they'd hide money in their mattress. They'd stuff it in a sock and in a hole behind a wall. I mean, there's been stories of people remodeling houses, ripping out the walls to put in new wiring, and there'd be money there. where somebody had deceased, had been forgotten or not known it was there. People would put it in mayonnaise jars and bury it in the backyard or canning jars. We hide things, we hide from each other. I mean, I don't know, of all the childhood games I played, I don't think anybody can beat hide and seek. That was my favorite. And we hide things for fear, we hide them for safety, we hide them to keep a secret, we hide things of value that we treasure. The Bible makes it clear that people try to hide sin. We hide for protection, like in the storms and the tornadoes. Again, this building was built in 1989, and last Sunday night, as far as I know, is the first time we've ever had to leave the auditorium and hold a service in the basement for protection. We hide from people. Adam and Eve hid from God in the garden. There are things hidden all throughout the Bible, literally hundreds of times. Jochebed hid Moses in a basket. Moses hid the Egyptian he slew in the sand. Moses hid his face when he met God in the burning bush. And Rahab hid the spies. Achan hid the spoils of his sin in his tent. The Bible speaks of God hiding his face from our sins more than any other subject. He hides his face, he hides his favor. Gideon hid his wheat from the Midianites by the wine press. 5 of the 10 Canaanite kings hid from Joshua in a cave. Elijah hid in a cave by the brook Cherith. Obadiah hid the prophets of God in companies of 50s in caves. Joash was hidden in the house of God for 6 years from his wicked grandmother, Queen Athaliah. Isn't that telling? That tells how wicked that woman was, that there was no danger of her entering the house of God. And they hid the heir king for 6 years there. Elizabeth, the mother of John the Baptist, hid herself for 5 months when she learned she was expecting a child. A woman in a thronging multitude touched the hem of the Master's garment in faith for a healing. And when she saw that she could not be hid, she came forward. When the religious leaders of Israel sought to slay Jesus in the temple, his hour had not yet come, and the Bible says that he hid himself and passed through the crowd when they would have stoned him. David prayed for God to hide his face from his sins and to blot out all his iniquities. He said that he would not hide the praises and the great miracles and things that God had done from their children, that they would show the generation to come the praises of the Lord and his strength and his wonderful works that he hath done. Jesus said that the kingdom of heaven is like unto a woman which took and hid 3 measures of meal till the whole was leavened. Paul said that if our gospel be hid, it's hid to them that are lost. The Bible says that in Christ are hid all the treasures of wisdom and knowledge, that our life is hid with Christ, with God. There is hidden wisdom of God, hidden things of darkness, hidden things of dishonesty, hidden things in a man's heart. Jesus said, ye are the light of the world. A city that is set on a hill cannot be hid. He said, there is nothing that covered that shall not be revealed and hid that shall not be known. He said it was the kingdom of heaven's like a treasure hid in a field. The unjust servant hid his Lord's talent in the earth. I'm not going to go on, but I think you get the idea. There are many things the Bible speaks about that are hidden. We could probably do a series on that. No, don't intend to do that. But no one knew more about hiding in the Bible apart from God hiding his face from the sins of his people. No one knew more about hiding than King David did. The word is associated.

That's Absalom. He has smitten my life down to the ground. He hath made me to dwell in darkness as those that have been long dead. Saul had been a long time. And David, not seeing this rebellion coming, was completely blindsided from it. And it seems like as he had to flee for his life, that it brought all those feelings and those emotions from the past when he fled from the hand of Saul. It all came boiling back to the surface as an old man. You got to understand, this is not the same David that fled from Saul. David fled from Saul in the days of his youth, his strength, his power, his might. As men age, they're different. And even men of battle and men of war, they become more tender with age. And it seems like the days of their battles are behind them. They just as soon forget them and leave them behind. And every now and then something brings it back to the surface. And David does not respond like a young soldier. He responds as an old sage. To compound his heartache, Absalom stole the hearts of the men of Israel. Betrayed by his son and the nation turned against him. Losing the love of his son and the loyalty of his subjects. When Absalom turned away from David, he turned others away too. You know, there has to be something to these hidden heartaches, because the Bible has so much to say about what David did. And if you read the Psalms, even though these were only a few events in his life, and you got to remember, he fled from Saul from a long time. David is the author of over half the Psalms, and many of these Psalms are devoted to his fears, his heartaches during these days when he was fleeing from someone that he loved. And remember, in all the years that he fled from Saul, he was loyal to Saul and loved Saul. You know, it just seems that there is a desire to hide from our people problems. And let me just tell you, in life, everybody has people problems. And it's problems with the people that we tend to love the most and we believe have loved us the most. We can't avoid them. I know this, the best thing to do with a problem is to face it. Not to hide from it, but to face it. And there are problems that we cannot hide from, but we learn from David that it's okay to hide in him. And no one knew about that like David did. There are four times in the Bible that David asked God to hide him. In Psalm 17, verse 8, he asked for God to hide him under the shadow of his protection. Keep me as the apple of thy eye. Hide me under the shadow of thy wings. David said to the Lord, hide me in the shade, in a cool place, a place that would protect him. He then asked him to hide him in the secret of his pavilion. Psalm 27, verse 5, for in the time of trouble he shall hide me in his pavilion. In the secret of his tabernacle shall he hide me. He shall set me upon a rock. When you're hidden in the shade, you're hidden outside. When you're in the pavilion of his tabernacle, you're hidden inside. Hide me in your house. I remember, now, in 1980, I know that's been a minute ago. Man, it doesn't seem like that long ago. But there was a very popular public service announcement in a neighborhood watch program. How many remember McGruff the crime dog? Thank you. I'm glad there are a number of hands. Not as many as I'd hope, but enough. The National Council for Prevention of Crime, they had all, and he was a little cartoon, and he wore a trench coat. He was a brown dog, and he had a deep, raspy voice, and he always said that neighbors needed to take a bite out of crime. And people would put signs in their window, a yellow sign, and it would have an image of McGruff the crime dog. And if someone had that sign in their window, that meant that if you felt unsafe, if somebody was, for any reason, you could run into that house in that neighborhood, and that was a home that was approved as a place of safety. You remember, you guys remember the 1980s, we were the latchkey kids. Mom and Dad went to work, left the kids at home, we ran the streets, and for a while you could run into anybody's house on the block and get Kool-Aid, a whooping, and a peanut butter sandwich. But McGruff, you know, there came a point when we needed McGruff. David was looking for a safe house, a safe place in the secret of his pavilion, but then he prayed
that God

0: Hide him from strife in his presence in Psalm chapter 31, verse 20. Thou shalt hide them in the secret of thy presence from the pride of man. Thou shalt keep them secretly in a pavilion from the strife of tongues. David wanted to be kept safe, hidden from the presence of proud men. He didn't want to fall like the proud. And he knew if he kept himself humble in the pavilion of God, humility would keep him from the fall of pride. And then the fourth time that God asked David to hide him was in our text here, in this verse, being hidden from his enemies. To be hidden from those that once loved him but had turned away from him. And now Absalom is dead. But when he went back to the palace, he didn't know if the people of Israel still loved Absalom or would they return his love to him. And as far as David knew, their hearts were still with Absalom. The love and the loyalty of the nation was with Absalom. Imagine being a king, having reigned nearly 40 years. Not easy to lose that love. Not easy to get that love, and for that love to be lost in just so quickly, in just a matter of months, after all those years, I think he had cause for concern. Imagine returning to a palace and returning to a throne. Not sure he would ever really be king again. Asking God to hide him and to protect him and to preserve him, to make his house a safe house. I read a story this week about the secret of the attic and the Warsaw Zoo in Warsaw, Poland in World War II. Now, there were many places all over Europe where people hid Jews and political refugees during World War II. By the way, we entered the war in 1941. You got to remember that war started for the world in 1936. And in 1939, the Nazis took over Poland and Warsaw in Poland. And there was a couple there by the name of Jan and his wife Antonina Zabinski that ran the Warsaw Jew and or Warsaw Zoo in Poland. And when Germany invaded, the zoo had been heavily bombed by the Germans. Many of the animals had been killed, and the Germans ordered the facility closed. But Jan was a scientist, a member of the Polish resistance, the underground, already. And he convinced the occupying forces of Germany to let him use the abandoned zoo grounds to raise pigs to feed the German troops, the German army. And they allowed him to do so. It became the perfect cover for one of the most successful rescue operations in all of World War II for the Jewish people. For 3 years, the Zabinskis turned their home, their villa, the zoo grounds, and the empty animal cages into a transit camp for Jews fleeing the ghetto of Warsaw, and eventually the concentration camps and the ovens. They could house up to a dozen people at a time inside their home, and they would hide them in the attic and the basement. And when things were, they were still under German patrols and people passing by, and they had, when things became uncertain, they would put people in underground tunnels and cages that they used to keep lions and monkeys and animals in. And the Germans regularly patrolled the zoo grounds, and they had to be there on a regular basis because they were, again, raising pigs to feed the German troops as a cover to protect, while they were sneaking Jewish families out of Poland. And Jan's wife came up with a foolproof early warning system. She had a grand piano. She played in their living room, and if she saw a German patrol coming or Germans coming to pick up the hogs or drop them off, she would play a certain song. She played a popular song then. It was called Go to Crete, and it was a part of an opera, and she would play that song, and it was that melody was a secret signal. Everybody in the house knew that they had to get to a tunnel or the attic or the basement and to a safe place. And when the danger passed, she would play a different song, something specific that they knew, and they would know that they were free to come out of hiding. And of course, they would have been executed if they were caught. But for 3 years, the Zabinskis managed to smuggle food, medical supplies, false papers, and over 300 people in 3 years through the Warsaw Zoo, being kept safe from danger. And the greater miracle was not just that, but beyond that, not one of those persons was recaptured or lost their wives. Every one of those 300 people survived the war. I don't know of another safe house that could make that claim in World War II history. They were the safest place in town. But you know, if it would have gone on for any lengthy period of time, they probably would have got caught. David found a place of safety and peace. Not in a place, but in a person. In his God, who could protect him from hurt and harm. He found his safety in the presence of the Lord. In verse number 1, 4 simple things will be done this morning. I give them to you quickly. He said, hear my prayer in verse number 1. Hear my prayer, O Lord. Give ear to my supplications. In thy faithfulness answer me, and in thy righteousness. Again, I've already shared with you that he wrote this following Absalom's rebellion, who was killed by Joab, David's cousin. He's uncertain if the men of Israel, where their hearts and their loyalties and their love lay. Had he lost the sympathy and the pity of his nation? Did they resent him? Where could he turn? Hear my prayer, O Lord. Give ear to my supplications. Answer me. And David, I have to wonder if David wondered if the Lord would hear him or not, or would God hide his face from him as he did from Saul. Now, Saul had been living in rebellion. Now, we have nothing here that tells us that David was living in rebellion, but David has to be asking himself the question, what did I do wrong? What did I do to find myself in this place, in this position? And I don't know if I've done anything wrong or not, Lord, but I'm not going to go to the witch of Endor. And David did not appeal to God's mercy. He said, in thy faithfulness, answer me, and in thy righteousness. He appealed to the faithfulness and the righteousness of God, because if God was not first faithful, he would not have to be bound to mercy. If God was not first righteous, then there was his hope that God is first righteous, that God, he would find justice and righteousness in the presence of God. He did not appeal to mercy. He appealed to God's faithfulness and righteousness. By the way, there's some lessons to be learned there. When you go to mercy, again, David didn't ask God for mercy yet because he wasn't sure if he'd done something wrong or not. And as far as we know, he didn't do anything wrong to merit this. I'm not saying he was a perfect man. We know he wasn't. But when you ask for mercy, you're admitting a wrong and you're acknowledging the fact that you deserve judgment. David wasn't sure if he did or not, but even if he did, he was better off appealing to the faithfulness and the righteousness of God, that God is faithful and true to his attributes, to his holiness, and to his righteousness, and that he can find justice in the presence of the Lord. Look what he says in verse 2, in verses 2, 3, and 4, he asked God to hearken to his purpose. In verse 2, he says, and enter not into judgment with thy servant, for in thy sight shall no man living be justified. Again, he didn't want mercy. He didn't want to come into court with God because David did not attempt to justify himself. And let me tell you something, friends, that's the critical error when anybody comes into any problem in life. And even David, who appears in this case to be completely innocent, no one's completely innocent. And you know the number one mistake since the Garden of Eden that man makes when he comes in a moment of need into the presence of God is we want to convince God, we want to justify ourselves. Lord, say, I haven't done anything wrong. Friend, I love you, but if you're going to get help, no one in this room can go to God and say, I haven't done anything wrong. Maybe David didn't have time to sit there and recall everything he did wrong. Maybe we stop and think about it. We've done more wrong than we want to admit. Maybe we've done more wrong than we care to admit. Maybe more wrong than we can honestly admit. Let me tell you something, relationships. Why was he asking God to hide him? I mean, he went to the right person in the right place. And I want to believe that David has written many psalms by now that he's been close to the Lord, but he was smart enough to know that you don't go to the presence of God and try to justify yourself as righteous in the presence of one who knows nothing but absolute holiness and righteousness. You know what we want to do? We want to go and say, God, this isn't my fault. This is Absalom's fault. By the way, he didn't put Absalom under the bus either. He didn't blame everything on someone else and everything else and declare his innocency. And you know what? You know the truth? I think David was smart enough to realize this. After he buried his son just outside the city, I've been to the tomb of Absalom. just outside the valley, outside the Tower of David. David probably remembered he didn't do something right raising Absalom. We know that he had a troubled past with Absalom. Even when he allowed him to come back to the kingdom, he wouldn't allow him in the palace for 2 years. Let them shut up at home. You know, when you have a problem with the relationship, listen to me, church, you're a part of the problem. Do you know how many people apologize on one side, but the other person doesn't? In a human relationship, one thing I've learned through the years is that usually everybody's a part of the problem in some way. What we want to do is pass it off on Absalom. Absalom, did he have the greater sin and the greater wrong? Yes. But was David without wrong? No. And two wrongs don't make it right. And if you're going to get it right, he couldn't justify himself. David was opening himself to inspection, to the all-seeing eye of God, not pleading for mercy, but pleading on the attributes of God, his righteousness, his faithfulness, not wanting to enter into judgment because he was sure there was no way that he could be justified. Maybe when you cannot see that maybe you cannot see the wrong in yourself, but that don't mean that God can't. In verse number two, he's desperate for a deliverer. In verse number three, he's down in darkness. For the enemy hath persecuted my soul. He hath smitten my life down to the ground. He hath made me to dwell in darkness as those that have been long dead. Boy, he was in a dark place. And he's trying to get back to a good place. By the way to get back to a good place from a dark place is to go to God. Verse four, he basically pleads to depression and desolation. Therefore is my spirit overwhelmed is the word we would use today for depression. Therefore is my spirit overwhelmed within me. My heart within me is desolate. He said, I'm empty. My heart is broken. My heart is empty. And David is the one that tells us the sacrifices of God are a broken heart and a contrite spirit. A broken place is a good place to be. Because then when things are empty, God can heal and God can fill. It's not a bad place to be depressed and desolate. He had been betrayed not just by Absalom, but by Ahithophel. Now, that's the last time I'm going to say that dude's name. I'm just going to say him from now on, okay? But he was David's best friend, his closest counselor. Betrayed by his son, betrayed by his best friend, betrayed by his nation. Why was he betrayed by his best friend? Well, you go back in the story, his best friend was the grandfather to Uriah the Hittite and Bathsheba. It had been a lot of years had passed, but apparently his best friend still wasn't over it. And in that moment, his best friend allowed that root of bitterness to spring up. When he saw Absalom, he saw his chance not to put a better king on a throne. Absalom would have been worse than the king that they had. But he saw a chance to get even. Boy, it's a bad thing when you've wounded someone you love. And you know what? David had to be honest and realize, yeah, I know God forgave me, but I'm still dealing with the consequences of a great sin. What's he supposed to say to God? What's God supposed to say to him? God told him, he said, I would be merciful. You go back to 2 Samuel chapter 12, God said, I'm going to be merciful to you. God originally said, I'm going to take your life. Thou art the man. Your life, I'm going to strike you down. And he pleaded for mercy. God said, okay, I'll be merciful, but you're going to pay the four lambs. We know he did with Tamar, with Amnon, with the baby that was born, the first baby that was born, and with Absalom. Boy, it was a lot of years before that last lamb came along, but boy, it came along with the biggest price. You know, sometimes the relationships, the people that have turned against us is because at some point in the past, we turned against them. And you might come to a place, a desolate place, down in darkness, overwhelmed in depression. And what's David supposed to do? He brought it on himself in a sense. You know, there are many times, I'm not saying it's always the case, but there's a lot of times that some of the problems that we have with the people we love, we brought it on ourselves years ago. And it's hard to admit that. So in verses 5 through 7, he asked God to hasten to his plea. He said, I remember the days of old. I meditate on all thy works. I muse on the works of thy hands. David goes back and he goes back before Absalom's rebellion. He goes back even before Saul pursued him. And he remembers when he's a shepherd boy, when he was alone in those hills of Judea, keeping his father's flocks, learning to play that harp and write those psalms, where he could hear the songbirds and watch them, that he could hear the tender bleatings of the sheep, where he could look at those green pastures and sit beside the still waters and look at the flowers of the field and just sunrises and sunsets with all the colors of redemption. And he wishes he could go back. You know what I've seen people in time? If I could just go back to a certain point in childhood where everything was okay and hide in the safety of my parents' house and the safety of the past. Let me tell you something, friends. Nobody gets to do that. And maybe that's one of the reasons as we get older, we tend to remember the things of our childhood because it remembers a lot of things. I'm not saying people don't have hurts in childhood. In fact, there's some people that if they could forget anything, they'd forget their childhood and remember what came after that. But I'm just saying everybody has a period in life they wish that they could put behind them and not remember anymore. Or go to some place where they could do over. And there are no do-overs in life, but there is where you get to get up and go on. And he says, I stretch forth my hands unto thee. My soul thirsteth after thee as a thirsty land. Selah. David's wise enough to pause and realize, you know what? I can't go back to that time in life. That's not the answer, but I can reach out to God. God, I need you. I thirst for you. Like a dying man in a desert, like dry ground in a desert place longs for water. You know, we've had a pile of rain this year, by the way. We better be thankful for it. In about 6 weeks, we're going to be praying for rain again. The ground's going to get hard. It's going to crack. We're going to get bare spots in the lawn. And we're going to see where that ground cracks open in the yard. And we're going to look at those spots where it cracked last year. And what's it opening for? It's waiting for moisture. David said, I'm empty. I'm dying of thirst. Look, the past is not the answer. The future's not the answer. You have to live in your today. God, I need you today. I thirst for you. Selah, pause, meditate. I don't know if I have the hearts of the people. I don't have the heart. My son is dead. Ahithophel committed suicide. My best friend has died. God, I need you and I need you now. God, hear me and hear me now. Hear me speedily. O Lord, my spirit faileth. Hide not thy face from me, lest I be like unto them that go down to the pit. He says, God, as far as I know, I don't have anybody in this world right now, but I have you. But if you hide your face from me now, I'm no different than someone in a grave. I'm no better than Saul. I'm no better than my best friend. I'm no better than my son. I might as well be buried beside them. And then in these final four verses, he asks for God to hide him in his purpose. Cause me to hear thy loving kindness in the morning. I love that phrase. I wonder if Jeremiah, a few hundred years later, when he saw the destruction of Jerusalem, and he saw the women of Israel cannibalizing their own children, people starving to death, the temple destroyed, the walls taken down. And when he wrote his lamentations and he said, it is of the Lord's mercies that we are not consumed, therefore have I hope that his mercies and his compassions are new. This I recall to mind, therefore I have hope. It is of the Lord's mercies that we are not consumed. His mercies are new. Every morning they fail not. The word loving kindness and the word mercy are twin words in the Bible. In fact, they come from the same Hebrew word. He said in the morning, I wonder if he went back to the Psalms. I wonder if that was what was in his mind when Jeremiah wrote his great lamentation. And he said, let me hear this sound. God will deal gently with me in the morning. Every morning is a new day and God loves me and I cannot count on this from my friends and from my family, maybe from the people, from the nation. But I come to you because every morning your compassions, your mercies, your loving kindness will be there. Because God is faithful, and because God is righteous, He is faithful, He delights in mercy. He is long-suffering, merciful, plenteous in mercy, delighting in mercy, slow to anger, gracious. Those are the things that God described Himself to His people in the wilderness. He said, I'm going to come to you because I can trust, if I cannot trust anyone else, that God loves me, and God will treat me with kindness. Yeah, I believe God did. He said, thy spirit is good. Leave me. He said, I flee unto thee to hide me. Teach me to do thy will, for thou art my God. Thy spirit is good. Lead me into the land of uprightness. You know what David knew? He knew if he was going to get the presence of God and God was going to show him loving kindness. Do you know what goes with that? Getting back in the will of God. I said, getting back in the will of God. Walking in the will of God. Come on, church. No one here can say we haven't gone out of his will, out of his way. Teach me to do thy will, O God. You would think if anybody by this time in life knew the will of God, it'd be David. By the way, David knew it. He'd just gotten away from it somehow. Teach me. Why is it that we think if we're going to walk in the will of God, that God's going to put us in the middle of a leper colony? We think that the will of God means forfeiting all present and future pleasure and happiness. No. You may have to crucify a carnal appetite so that you can taste and see that the Lord is good. But you're going to find that the only peace, the only place to be, is will of God. Let me be honest with you, friend. David, at this point, he didn't know if the people would turn their hearts to him again. Now, or not, when he wrote this. So we like to say, well, the will of God's the safest place you could ever be. That's not always true, friend. The will of God is not always safe. I've seen people die in the will of God, martyrs' deaths, in my lifetime. There are missionaries, I'm thinking of at least two missionaries that we supported personally here that have died a martyr's death. The will of God isn't always safe. It's always right. It's always in His purpose for His glory. Deliver me. Hide me. Let me run to you like a child runs into the protection of the home. You ever see that kid, that little kid that got sick of the bully and he sucker punched him and then he turned around because it was a calculated move and he ran as fast as he could into the house because once he was in the house, mom and dad were there and he was safe. Hide me. Quicken me, O Lord. For thy name's sake, this is the prayer to spare his life, not for David's sake, but that the name of God be not blasphemed. Four times in this chapter, he says, O Lord, he shows his subjection, his submission to God. Don't let it be said that Jehovah does not care for his servant. Don't let the heathen mock and say that he doesn't have the power to deliver. Don't let an idol worshiper validate an image of stone because they triumphed over a child of God. God does care about you, but God cares about his name. God, quicken me for thy name's sake and thy mercy. Now David can speak and sing of mercy. And let me tell you something, we're all going to need mercy. We're all going to need God to spare us from what we really deserve. At the end of the day, no matter what Absalom did, David realized, but for the grace of God, I deserve to be in hell right now. And then let me say this, every person in this room, if we're honest, but for the grace of God, you and I deserve to be in hell right now. In his mercy. But God now, David didn't forget mercy. I promise you, mercy is in the back of David's mind from the time he started this thing. But once he has pleaded to God's righteousness and faithfulness, he doesn't deserve mercy. That's the point of it. We deserve judgment. But God is merciful. If you read the bulletin this morning, there's a story in there. It had nothing to do with the message. I put that several weeks ago, prepared that for this morning, but there's a story about Robert E. Lee. Robert E. Lee had the distinction of being the only person ever in the history of West Point to graduate without a single demerit. Not one. It's considered impossible, but Robert E. Lee did it. Men like that are very driven, very black and white, very known to be without mercy. And I can't remember everything about it, but there's a story of a private that was brought before him for an infraction, and he was trembling. And basically he said to Robert E. Lee, Robert E. Lee said, son, you don't calm, something to the effect of calm down, don't worry. And he said, no, I'm guilty. I know I'm guilty. He said, I don't need to calm down. I need mercy. I think he got it too. He reminds the Lord in verse 12, I am thy servant. You know what? David hasn't done anything right, but he's been the best servant he knows to be. God remembers our frame but dust. By the way, there's good news. When David came home, the nation did bring him home and return their loyalty, their love and affection to him throughout the remainders of his days. But let me ask you something. When you go to God and you got to plead for his righteousness and faithfulness and you've gone through these things and you come to mercy, and whatever mercy God gives you, you don't deserve it. But I think if you can remind the Lord that, Lord, I haven't done everything right, but I've been your servant, that's gonna help your cause. Because we're all going to need mercy. And God's certainly merciful. If he's merciful to anybody, he's going to be merciful to his servants. You know what? Church, I don't know why this message this morning. This is what the Lord put in my heart. I just know this. Every person has people problems. The more people you have in your life, the more problems you're going to have. And this is how this is a good way to confront them. And God has always been a shelter in the time of storm for his people, because the name of the Lord is a strong tower. The righteous runneth into it and is safe. Father, we thank you for the message this morning.
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thank you for tuning in today. And we are in Hebrews 10 and verse 25 doing a very interesting study of the necessity, the need for assembling. In Hebrews 10, verse 25, he says, "Not forsaking the assembling of ourselves together, as the manner of some is, but exhorting one another, and so much the more as you see the day approaching." We are not to forsake the assembling. The word assembling has to do with the completion of the collection. And let me remind you, it's talking here about the assembling of the local church. And the very word church itself means a called out assembling, the word ecclesia. But he said we are not to forsake. To forsake means to abandon. To forsake means to leave behind. To forsake means to replace with something else. And he said, we are not to abandon the assembling. We are not to leave the assembling behind. We are not to replace the assembling of the local church with something else in our lives. Even if it's a good thing, the good cannot take the place of the best. And whatever God commands is the best for us, whether we understand it or not. Someone says, "Well, you know, I read my Bible a lot at home." Well, that's a good thing, because we're commanded in 2 Timothy 2 and verse 15 to study, to show thyself approved unto God, a workman that needeth not to be ashamed, rightly dividing the word of truth. So I am to be a student of the word of God. I am to read and to study and to rightly divide, to cut straight, to make sure I interpret properly the word of God. That's important. But hear me, I have another command in Hebrews 10 and verse 25 that says we are not to forsake the assembling of ourselves together, as the manner of some is, but exhorting one another, and so much the more as you see the day approaching. Now, is that two commands or is that one? It's two commands. So let me reason with you for a moment. Suppose you try to replace church attendance with more Bible reading. That's Bible reading. You can't read the Bible too much. But hear me, you cannot replace one command with another. You can't double up on one thing and be negligent of another command of God. For instance, suppose my dad, when I was a boy, said, "Son, I want you to mow the lawn and feed the dog." He told me to do two things. Now, let's assume that I mow the lawn twice, but I don't feed the dog at all. How am I doing? I starve the dog to death. Wait a minute. I was told to do two things. He didn't say mow the lawn twice and skip feeding the dog. He said mow the lawn and feed the dog. I have two responsibilities. And in order for me to do the will of my Father, I have to tend to both of those. And there's a place for both of them in my life. There is time to do both of those. And there's no excuse. Someone else say, "Well, I'm watching it live stream at home." And I think we pretty much covered that in the previous broadcast. But in case you didn't hear that, in John chapter 20, on the first day of the week at even, there was a service where the disciples were assembled behind closed doors, and Thomas was not among them. And the Lord Jesus came into their midst. He spoke to them. They were glad. He breathed on them and said, "Receive ye the Holy Ghost." He spake peace into their hearts. They had personal communion with him and handled him in that service. And Thomas missed that. When they told Thomas what had happened and gave him the message that Jesus gave them, it didn't hit him with the same impact when they were telling Thomas as it did when Jesus was telling them. He missed the event. He missed the atmosphere. And church is an event. We are not to forsake the assembling. The word assembling speaks of the completion of the collection. Have you ever tried to play some kind of a board game for fellowship and some of the pieces were missing? It was impossible. Have you ever purchased something unassembled in a box?
I assure you, you could not use it while it was unassembled in a box. It had to be assembled before it could be used. Let me ask you another question. Have you ever begun to assemble something that you purchased unassembled and found out that you had all the pieces but one piece? And it was not the biggest piece. It was not the most visible piece. But without this one piece, you could not use what you had purchased. The Bible tells us that you and I have been bought with a price. We've been purchased. And according to 1 Peter 1, verse 18, we were purchased with the precious blood of Jesus Christ. And God purchased us to use us for His glory and tells us whether therefore you eat or you drink or whatsoever you do, do all to the glory of God. But he tells us in Acts 2 and verse 1 that we are supposed to be assembled. If we expect to have revival, we must assemble. If we expect God to move in our midst, we must assemble. In Acts 2 and verse 1, they were all in one accord and in one place. And the Bible tells us the Holy Ghost of God swept through that place. They were all filled with the Holy Ghost. They all spake the word of God. And 3,000 people got saved, 3,000 baptized in one day as a result of that. Now, we'd like to see the Holy Ghost of God move in such a way. But let me remind you, it says they were all, A-L-L. That's nobody missing. All in one accord. Yes, they were in one accord. You said, we're all in one accord, but they were not only in one accord, they were in one place. They were assembled together in a prayer meeting. And Acts 1, verse 14 says, the number of the names was about 120. It was a handful of people by comparison, but they were assembled, they were praying, and the Bible tells us that the Holy Ghost of God swept through the place, and the Lord used them to send a revival in one of the hardest cities on the planet, the city of Jerusalem, where the Lord had been crucified just shortly before. And the Bible tells us that the key in Acts 4, verse 32, it said, when they had prayed, the place was shaken where they were assembled together, and they were all filled with the Holy Ghost, and they all spake the word of God with boldness. We'd like God to use us, but if you're going to use something, it must be assembled. If you purchased something unassembled and couldn't use it while it was unassembled, why would you assume that God could use an unassembled church? He intended for us to be assembled. He commands us to assemble. And the body, the Bible tells us that a local church is a local body of Christ. Jesus is the head, and we are all members in particular. You know, if one part of the body hurts, the whole body hurts. If one part of the body is missing, it affects every other part of the body, and there's no way around that. And so he tells us that he expects us to be assembled. You say, but preacher, you don't understand. I'm not a deacon. I'm not an usher. I don't sing in the choir. I'm not in public.

hey, if I show up and my heart doesn't, how am I doing? I'm dead. In Revelation chapter 3 and verse 1, talking about the church at Sardis, he said, thou hast a name that thou livest and art dead. We have many who have withered and died on the vine, churches that are withering and dying for lack of interest out of the people of God. Like the old black preacher said not long ago, he said the governors who had declared church unessential during the COVID-19 situation, he said they didn't make us non-essential. He said we made ourselves non-essential. We decided church wasn't important. We decided not to be in our place. We decided to do things that grieve the Holy Ghost of God. And the truth is, you and I need to obey the scriptures and do what the Bible said. We are not to forsake the assembling of ourselves together. And when he said the assembling of ourselves, he puts personal responsibility. Whatever I do myself is something that I have a choice in the matter. I can be there. I need to be there, but I will only be there if I choose to do so. And we shall all stand before the judgment seat of Christ, that everyone may receive the things done in his body according to that he hath done, whether it be good or whether it be evil, whether it be obedient, whether it be disobedient, whether it be right, whether it be wrong. Do you know what I've done in my body? Whatever I have chosen to do, because God gave me the power of choice. But don't be deceived into thinking that because you have the power of choice, that there are no consequences to those choices. The fact that I can choose means that I'm accountable for the outcome of those choices that I make. So we are not to forsake the assembly of ourselves together as the manner of some is. He said some people have bad manners when it comes to church attendance. They're not in their place. They have developed a bad habit of hit and miss, on and off, in and out. They have allowed other things to take preeminence to assembling. They'll go to other things, and they decide they take their children to all kinds of sporting events, but not to church. I hate to tell you this, folks. We're not going to the great big stadium in the sky, and all these things we do for recreation and exercise are not going to be nearly as important as we perceive them to be. Now, we are not to forsake the assembling of ourselves together, as the manner of some is, but exhorting one another, and so much the more as you see the day approaching. He puts the responsibility of exhortation or challenging others to be in church not on the pastor only, but on all of us. We'd exhort one another. And then he adds this, and so much the more. That adds intensity to the statement, as you see the day approaching. He's talking about a specific day. The day when we hear the trumpet blast. The day when the Lord Jesus says, come up hither, and it'll be over in a moment in the twinkling of an eye. And I believe that day is upon us. You and I need to be living for that day. Let me urge you to assemble every time the doors are open if you're a born-again Christian. And if you've never been saved, let me urge you to bow your head where you are and call upon the Lord Jesus. Ask him to save you and forgive your sin.

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1: We greet our friends everywhere with Chapter 20 of Reefbound, Story of John Williams, Apostle to Polynesia. 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

0: John Williams just turned 20 when he sailed off from London to the South Seas. 18 years later, he comes back to England on his very first furlough. But it isn't really a furlough. It's more of a concentrated drive to get more money, more missionaries for his beloved islanders. The directors of the London Missionary Society still think he's an impulsive youngster. So, in frustration, he puts his needs directly up to his audiences of thousands. And money is pledged to support both schools. But the ship is still elusive. If John could only influence enough people with the right kind of money. He has a scheme. But let's hear what Director Ludington has to say about it. He and John are talking in the director's own study.
1: I'm so glad you came here to the house, my boy. We can talk from our hearts in absolute privacy. What tea?
2: Thank you, yes, sir.
1: I really wouldn't want to say what I have to say anywhere but in privacy.
2: You don't like my idea.
1: Williams, this book you've written, I know you've labored over it considerably, but truthfully, how many statesmen and noblemen do you think will want to read, quote, a narrative of missionary enterprise in the South Sea Islands with remarks upon natural history...
3: Of the islands, origins, languages, traditions, and usage of the inhabitants.
1: Yes.
3: Don't you see, sir? Something in that to interest everybody.
1: Oh, if they ever get to it.
3: With every copy I send a lord or a duke, I'll write a letter. It's all part of my plan, you see. Pointing out what I think that man wants to read about.
1: But granted, it's a handsome book. 12-shilling cover.
3: Dedicated to the king, too. That'll make statesmen and the like sit up and read it.
1: They may read a chapter or two. But that doesn't mean for a moment, my dear young Williams, that they'll contribute in a monetary fashion.
3: They'll see how bad the ship is needed down there. Then they'll give.
1: Oh, I don't even think this is in the best of taste. Soliciting in this, sly sort of way.
3: Only $50, sir. That's all I ask.
1: Well, you'll let me see the accompanying letter? The Society's reputation, don't you know?
3: Well, yes, sir. Thank you, sir.
1: You understand, Williams. I have nothing against the Society's buying you a ship for evangelizing. It's just that it's so expensive.
3: Well, this is the last letter, Mary, and it's no better than the rest. Listen, I was much gratified in my return to London to receive your letter and the book.
4: That sounds encouraging, dear.
3: I have seldom been more interested than in reading the first few chapters.
4: Sounds like the best you've got in the whole 3 months.
3: I've been unable to complete the perusal, but I will not longer delay thanking you for it.
4: Oh, he didn't finish it.
3: I enclose a very trifling subscription. And it is. I only regret that, having contributed largely to so many worthy objects recently, I cannot send more. Then there's this one. I shall not fail to avail myself of the first leisure moments to peruse your work. He's had it 3 months. I'm glad to learn your purpose to undertake another expedition with a view to teaching Christianity to the inhabitants of Polynesia.
4: He sounds stiff.
3: Sounds stupid. How does he think I'll get there? Swim? And if I can be of any service to you, if he can be of...
4: No, there's no use fretting, John.
3: No use, I know. But what do I do to get my ship? Mary, what do I do next?
5: Williams, my good man, I believe the Lord has led you right here to Dunmow.
3: Well, it's been a privilege, Mr. Chaplain, to speak at this church.
5: Mr. Williams, your need of a ship is an inspiration to us.
3: It's a problem to me.
5: The Lord sent you to us at just the right time. Now, this little county of Essex can do great things for you. Well,
3: Mr. Chaplain,
5: you
3: mean...
5: I can see it all now. A gigantic ship, her sails sparkling in the sunlight, and the words Essex painted on the prow.
3: You mean... The folks in Essex will...
5: Mr. Williams, the Lord has blessed me with business insight, and I'm going to use it to help you. Now, You're speaking in Colchester tomorrow, aren't you?
2: Yes.
5: Good, I'll be there, the Lord willing. And I'll stand up there and I'll announce a little plan I have to the good people. As simple as that. And we'll pray that God will open their hearts.
2: Well, sir, you've no idea how much I appreciate
5: it. Leader, that's all. And the Lord has given me a little business insight.
2: And we'll name her the Essex.
5: And it'll be to the Lord's glory. And, Essex County, too.
6: Been a blessing to Colchester tonight, Brother William.
2: Thank you. It's good to be here.
0: Great meeting tonight, Brother William.
2: Well, yes, thank you.
7: Right this way, Mr. Williams. That carriage over there. What's the matter? Waiting for someone?
2: No, I...
7: That's your carriage, the red.
2: Did you see Mr. Chaplin here tonight?
7: Chaplin?
2: Yes, from Dunmow.
8: No, he wasn't here. That's your carriage, sir, the red one.
2: I'll admit it, Director Luddington. I failed so far. The noblemen who read my book, people who made promises, I failed.
9: Oh, my dear young Williams, you're young. The world, well, it has a way.
2: The world has a way of being run by power and money. That's what I need.
9: I don't understand.
2: Well, I'm going directly to the sources. The government.
9: The government? Ask the government to buy a missionary ship?
2: Ask the British government to buy some insurance in the South Sea.
9: Oh, Williams, you are a visionary. Why, the government doesn't care about these little islands.
2: The British government cares about 30,000 people. People that'll be strong enough to buy and sell someday.
9: But you're mixing commerce and religion again, Williams. And that's bad, very bad.
2: I'm being practical, sir. Just like the British government.
9: But they don't want coconut oil and straw baskets.
2: They want friends. Everywhere my ship puts into port, I make friends, you see? Not just for Christ. For the country I sail from.
9: The society will not back you.
2: Think I'm a visionary, eh? Well, you'd see, sir.
9: No, I've decided you've mixed up the issues, Williams. This time you're too commercial. I'm against

0: And I appreciate your listening to me, Lord Glenelg.
1: Frankly, Mr. Williams, you're one of the first missionaries who ever made sense. I like you.
0: Well, any help you can give me, sir?
1: I'll help you, don't worry. I've been called a practical man by a lot. You're the first practical missionary I've ever met.
0: You agree, then? It is practical. The ship makes friends for Britain?
1: Very, very practical. The government gives you a ship, and you, in turn...
0: Make friends?
1: Yes, make friends. Exactly. A nice idea. I like it.
0: You think, sir, that you can convince the authorities?
1: No, I think the Admiralty is always willing to make friends. In fact, there's a little 50-ton schooner over in dry dock right now.
0: You don't know how much this will mean to me.
1: Well, I'm a practical man, Mr. Williams. Maybe I do.

0: month goes by. Lord Glenelg seems to be stalling. Then he calls John for another interview. And in his study, he says...
1: I haven't really procrastinated on this, Mr. Williams. It's just simply that I wanted to be rather sure...

0: for instance. Lord Glenelg, there's a theory, you know, that it's actually nothing but lots of tiny animals that keep on growing. And it isn't. I know.
1: Well, so much for science, then. What else?
0: Well, take the country's shipping interests. Now, when I put into a port, I can find out what kind of harbor an island has, you see? And send a report back home and find out if the islanders want a trade.
1: Oh, yes, of course, harbors. What else, Mr. Williams?
0: Well, business. You see, I can set up some trade routes. I can find out what the natives have to export. Appoint one man on each of the
1: shipping,
0: islands.
1: Shipping, science, business. That's all.
0: Well, I think that covers it, sir.
1: You had no one, nothing else in mind to benefit, that is, if the government should be persuaded to be so generous?
0: Why, sir, I...
1: Mr. Williams, tell you what. Write me in a month or two. I'll see what I can do for you.
0: Mary, listen to this.
2: It's from Lord Glenelg.
0: 4 months I wait, writing back and forth, and now this.
2: Bad?
0: Bad. Listen, I don't even understand him. Mr. Williams, your last few letters have helped me to see this matter of a ship in a different light. Perhaps I overestimated you, Mr. Williams. I thought you were a practical man. I see now you only wanted a ship for missionary purposes.
2: What did he think you wanted it for?
0: I don't know. And had no intention of helping a friend out in a practical way.
2: John, I don't understand.
0: Why, he thought I would pay him with a... with what, I don't know, but he thought...
2: He won't help.
0: Listen, therefore, I feel I cannot risk my reputation with Her Majesty by asking that a ship be given a missionary.
2: Oh.
0: There's never been such a case in England's history, and I feel that Her Majesty would not want to tangle with the government for the first time in such an impractical situation.
3: Mr. Williams, we directors know just how much this failure to get a ship has distressed you.
0: Well, I'm through, Director Luddington.
3: We feel at the same time it has matured you.
0: It's aged me.
3: For that reason, the directors are prepared to take a step.
0: What, sir?
3: We disapproved of your begging from statesmen.
0: I didn't beg.
3: We were shocked at mixing commerce with religion.
0: Listen.
3: If you will do it our way, we will help you.
0: How's that?
3: We want to raise the money from England's Christian donors.
0: Oh, but I...
3: But in our own quiet, sedate, and a thoroughly dignified way, of course.
0: Oh, but this is wonderful.
3: And so we have prepared a circular here with the names of all our directors. If you will sign this, Mr. Williams, this will go to almost 1,000 British churches asking the people directly for their money.
0: Oh, it's almost too good to be true, Mary.
2: £1,600, John.
0: And the ship cost 15.
2: And all them Christian folk, too.
0: Oh, God is good.
2: And so are his people.
0: Yes, even the London Missionary Society.

We have brought you Chapter 20 of Reefbound, the story of John Williams, Apostle to Polynesia. This is another in the series Stories of Great Christians, transcribed in the radio studios of the Moody Bible Institute in Chicago.

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0: broadcasting live from the Vigo County 4-H Fairgrounds. And we are so excited to be with you tonight. You never know what's going to happen on Saturday Night Special, but you know it's going to be good. We've got some special guests going to be talking here in a few minutes, so we are looking forward to finding out more about 4-H. And we're going to be here until Friday. If you're in Vigo County at the stop by the 4-H, look at what some of the kids have done with crafts and their projects, their Lego projects, their drawings. It's all in the annex building, so please stop by if you're in the area and look at what the young people have done. And we're going to have some great music tonight. Kimberly's in the studio. If you have a song request, go ahead and send that song request to the text line, and we will play what you want to hear tonight. Brother Paul is joining us tonight.
1: Yes, it's good to be here, tripped up here. And I tell you what, there's a lot going on out here. It's an exciting place.
0: Yes, and so we're going to bear with us for a few minutes as we adjust our levels and try to get the perfect level down. I know Kimberly says it's kind of a little staticky, so bear with us. We are live here at the Vigo County 4-H grounds. We're going to start off the show with Sunday Morning by the Walkers. And then Something by the McDonald's. We're going to play two songs. We're going to come back, and we're going to talk to some young 4-H participants.
1: Future farmers or something. Cattle raisers.
0: Cattle raisers and farmers. So we're going to talk about that when we come back. So I'm going to go ahead and play Sunday Morning for you folks. 847-7442 is the number to the studio. And the text request line is open as well. 812-512-1039. All right, this is a Sunday Morning.

0: by the McDonald's, What a Great Song. We're not actually able to hear the songs tonight, so it's kind of hard. But we are broadcasting live from the Vigo County 4-H Fairgrounds, and you never know what's going to happen on Saturday Night Special, but you know it's going to be good. We've got some young 4-H'ers here that I met earlier today, and they're going to tell us a little bit about them. What's your name, young man?
1: My name is Colton.
0: Colton, and how long you been in 4-H?
1: 4 years now.
0: And what kind of animal do you have?
1: I have a pig.
0: And how? And this is quite an impressive pig. How much does your pig weigh?
1: 298 pounds.
0: 298 pounds. All right. So thank you for stopping by the booth today. And we've got several guys here. The next guy, if he wants to step up here, young man, don't be afraid. And so tell me your name.
2: My name is Henry.
0: And how old are you?
2: I am 10 years old.
0: And what kind of animal do you have?
2: Pig.
0: And tell me about the pig. What's the pig's name?
2: Jimmy.
0: And tell me about Jimmy. How much does Jimmy weigh?
2: Jimmy weighs 268 pounds.
0: And how long have you been involved in 4-H?
2: 2 years now.
0: All right. Thank you for stopping by Saturday Night Special. Who's next? All right. This young man here. What's your name, young man?
3: Jace.
0: Jace. And what kind of animal do you have?
3: A pig.
0: Tell us about the Piggy Wiggy.
3: Weighs 320 pounds.
0: Wow, that's an impressive pig. And how long have you been involved in 4-H?
3: 4 years.
0: All right, well, thank you for stopping by Saturday Night Special. Who's next?
4: Me.
0: All right, tell me your name, young man.
4: I'm Paxton.
0: Get a little closer to the microphone.
4: I'm Paxton.
0: And how long have you been involved in 4-H?
4: Most of my second year.
0: And what kind of animal?
4: A pig.
0: All right, and what, do you have a name for your pig?
4: I call him Lightning McQueen and Henry.
0: All right, well, thank you for stopping by the booth today. Who's next? Come on. And what's your name, young man?
5: My name is DJ.
0: DJ, and how long have you been involved in 4-H?
5: This is my first year.
0: All right, and is this your first time being on the radio?
5: Yeah.
0: All right, well, we appreciate you stopping by the booth. And what's your pig's name?
5: Oreo,
0: that's great. How big is your pig?
5: 292 pounds.
0: Thank you for stopping by the booth. Young man here, what's your name?
6: Miles.
0: And what kind of animal do you have here?
6: Pig.
0: We got a bunch of pig farmers here today, is that right? Pig,
6: yeah.
0: Raisers. And what's your pig's name?

0: My name is Brandon.
1: And do you have any animals here today?
0: Yes.
1: And tell me about your animal.
0: I have a lamb.
1: Oh, wow. Okay. And what's your lamb's name?
0: Optimus Prime.
1: Optimus Prime. Well, hey, thank you for stopping by. How old is Optimus Prime? That's okay. That's a good answer. Well, hey, guys, thanks for stopping by. Saturday night special. You never know what's going to happen, guys. We're going to go ahead and go back to some music tonight, but we are broadcasting live all, well, just tonight. But we're going to be here all week giving out program guides. We've got some free rulers, notepads, and a bunch of other freebies. So stop by the Vigo County Fair and see us.
2: And if it's a hot day outside and you're here, come by and get some popsicles. We got popsicles for everybody that comes by. You're a kid, you got a family, come on, swing by. We'll get you a popsicle out here. They're really good, especially when it's hot out. But give us a text at 812-512-1039.
1: I've got the next song, When I Get Carried Away by Living Water. Give us a call.

0: folks, that was It Was Nothing But Love by Higher Call Trio. And this is Brother Harold and Brother Paul.
1: All right. We're excited.
0: This is Brother Paul's first time broadcasting remotely.
1: This is different. I will say that. It's very different. You have people walking by in front, which is not a bad thing. It's just, you know, you're trying to keep your mind on track and talking about things and stuff. But to my right here, I mean, there's stalks of corn here. There's beautiful crafts. There's a bulletin board about something with England over there and a bunch of T-shirts and all these posters and stuff. We'll see what that's all about tomorrow, 4-H yeah. stuff.
0: They open at noon tomorrow. Those are all the projects that the young people have done, and they're going to be awarded, you know, ribbons, first place, second place, mm-hmm. third place. So
1: Pastor Castle would be very happy. We're sitting right here next to a bunch of Chevy vehicles, and
0: yeah.
1: they are parked right in the middle of the building with us here, so he'd be very excited to see that we're right next to a godly witness.
0: I got a text. We are located. There's an annex building when you come into the Vigo County 4-H Fairgrounds, a long white metal building. We are inside there. It says office, and so come through the doors. There's like a little extension. You walk in there, and we're right by the entrance door to the Fairgrounds office. So if you stop by, we're at the White Annex building. We're going to be here all week. We're going to be giving out gospel tracts, program guides, free pens, and icy pops. What do you call them? Icy pop? Popsicles.
1: Popsicles.
0: Something different. But we're going to give those out to folks free. And stop by, get a program guide. If you listen to 88.9 or listening, text line, let us know you're listening and where you are at. I've talked to several people today that are from Sealyville.
1: Wow.
0: One couple
1: yeah.
0: live right down the road. They didn't know that we were on that particular tower, so
1: yeah.
0: now they do.
1: I think this is really good for getting Terre Haute.
0: Yeah.
1: Getting Terre Haute people listening out here, because not many people know about it quite yet, that Sealyville Tower out. We've only had it out for a year or so, right?
0: A year and a half, I believe, in July. I have to ask my wife. Anything specific like dates, I have to ask my wife.
1: Oh, yeah.
0: You know, ladies, they remember everything. Guys, we just remember it was in the summer.
1: Yeah, their memory banks
0: yes.
1: are much more valuable than ours.
0: Well, hey, we're going to keep playing your favorite music tonight, even though we're remotely broadcasting. The next song is an a cappella. There is a fountain, friends singing in the gospel, and then echoes of joy after that. So give us a call tonight. Let us know you're listening.
1: Give us a call at 812-847-7442 or text us at 812-512-1039.

0: right. That was My Lord Is Taking Care of Me by the Curtis Family, and we're having a great time meeting all kinds of new people at the 4-H Fair, Vigo County. Stop by this week and look at what these young people have done in the awards they've got. And we've got another young lady here, and she attends Clay City, which is my hometown. Go Mayberry. And what's your first name?
1: My name's Kinley.
0: And what kind of 4-H animals do you have here?
1: I have sheep.
0: Sheep. And what's the name of your sheep?
1: They're Hampshires. Two of them's names are Classy and Fancy, and they're twins.
0: Awesome. Well, we appreciate you stopping by the booth today. And so the first time her being on the radio, so you did a great job. All right. And then we are going to go with another event. We've got a lot of vendors here today. And Cam is up next. They've got a booth next to us. And so, Cam, you were involved in a radio and ESPN. So this guy makes me look like an amateur.
2: Oh, slow down here. I don't know about all that. Appreciate you having me on, though.
0: And what you've got a large table over here with maps and everything. What are you doing?
2: Yes. So thank you. So we are. We've been hired by NDOT. NDOT is conducting a study of 12.5 miles of US 41. And we're starting at the southern point of Harlan Drive, going all the way up through the city of Terre Haute to East Haythorne Avenue. And NDOT's just taken, it's called a Propel US 41, it's a Pell study, and just taking a look at those 12.5 miles and asking, coming out to the public, gathering their feedback, seeing what they feel needs to be done, what improvements need to be made, how can it be safer for not only drivers, but also pedestrians and bicyclists, and all the aspects.
0: Okay, and so you're asking for folks' feedback, stop by, and you've got some freebies on the table?
2: Yeah, that is correct, sir, yes. Please come on out. Again, as Harold said, we're at the Vigo County Fair. We'll be here Sunday all day, and would love to have you come out, provide your feedback, and see what we can do to improve the corridor overall.
0: All right, well, thank you for taking your time to come over to the booth here. So, folks, we are broadcasting live. This is the second time we've done this. My wife sent me some information. We're highlighting our Seelyville radio station. We've got the new tower, and we've been on broadcasting over in Seelyville, Brazil, Terre Haute on 88.9 for about 2 years. Kimberly pulled something up, but I don't have time to switch back and forth here. 2 years. So we are thankful what God's people have allowed us to do through their financial gifts.
3: That's right.
0: And donations. And so this is just something exciting that we're able to do here. And we have, I think they were going to have a tractor pull tonight, but it got canceled because of the weather. But the rides are open. And Brother Paul, we can't ride rides tonight.
3: Oh, man.
0: I've seen Brother Paul looking out. Brother Paul was looking out the door. I think he was going to try to ride that ride. Looks pretty crazy. I don't know what it is, but it looks pretty crazy.
3: Yeah, I'm not the adventure park person, really.
0: Really?
3: I'm not. I've never loved roller coasters, never anything. I'm kind of, I like, you know, the go-karts and stuff more, so.
0: I'm with you on that.
3: I'll throw up on those real fast. It's not good for the people behind me, usually.
0: Well, it looks like we've been getting some text requests possibly here. Kimberly's been loading up a few songs there in the studio. I've got a song here by the Bruce Fry Family. It's called Drive Another Nail. And then after that, Blessed Hope Quartet, Standing by the River. We hope you will stay tuned tonight, and we would love to hear where you're listening from. You know, Brother Paul, people like it. Like when we're not doing the show, hey, they love the fact when people text or call and let us know where they're listening from. I don't think we're going to do, I don't know, we're going to have to figure out a giveaway tonight. I don't know if that's going to be hard to do.
3: I don't know. We'd give away a popsicle.
0: Yeah, free popsicles if you stop by and tell us you're listening to 88.9 WVWG, Seelyville, Indiana.
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folks. We're so glad you're with us. That was Standing by the River, Blessed Hope Quartet. And then the next song is That Day is Coming by Abundant Life. Stay tuned. 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

0: Saturday night special. We're broadcasting live from the Vigo County 4-H Fairgrounds. So a busy week here at the 4-H Fairgrounds, and we were just advised we're going to have to shut down a little bit early. We're going to probably break about 8:15 and play some music for you the rest of the show. Mm-hmm. The next song is Gotta Get to Jesus, and then Sunlight Medley by the Spencer Trio. We're so glad you're listening tonight.
1: And we want to hear from you, so give us a call at 812-847-7442. 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

0: lock the doors, turn off the lights, get everything ready for tomorrow. And the next song is going to be Every Good and Perfect Gift, but I've got Gail Wright, and she works for Purdue Extension.
1: Yes.
0: Tell us a little bit about the festivities this week at the 4-H Fair.
1: Well, on the 4-H side, we have all of our building projects and all of our livestock barns. So it's sheep and goats and horses and cattle and pigs and bunnies and chickens and all sorts of ducks and different poultry. All of that will open tomorrow at noon. We will have all of the buildings open tomorrow at noon, the 4-H end and the open class end. 4-H kicks off with an open house from noon to 2, so if you come between those times and complete the scavenger hunt, you can get all sorts of different prizes if you're in the first, like, 50. And then you also will have cookies and things like that for you guys to get while you're here.
0: Okay, and what is the cost of parking for folks that come after 4 o'clock?
1: After 4, I'm not even sure. I think the parking cost is $10, $5.
0: I think $10. Yeah.
1: $10. And they'll start charging at 10 all night, all the evenings through the week. They typically have grandstand events that I don't keep up on.
0: Yeah.
1: I'm sorry.
0: We've got a calendar here at the booth. We are in the white annex building when you first come in, directly to the west. And so stop in and get a fair program guide off of the WYTJ radio. That will list every event going on this week and the times. Gail, thank you for letting folks know about that.
1: Well, please come visit our fair because we have the best fair around, a carnival and everything else.
0: Thank you, Gail. We appreciate that. All right, I'm going to go ahead and play Every Good and Perfect Gift by the Ron Hamilton Family. Then I've got something loaded up by the Old Fashioned Quartet. You're listening to WYTJ Saturday Night Special. You never know what's going to happen, but it's going to be good. Give us a call.